The tenor Nikolai Gaeta with Eric Verba at the piano. Music of Henri Duparc, the song Chanson Triste. I want to play something rather unusual I came across, but really gorgeous. Leopold Stokowski, great conductor with a great imagination. In the period, say, 1910 to 1920, Stokowski gathered a considerable reputation for making transcriptions for orchestra of works for organ of J.S. Bach. Now, Stokowski came by this music naturally. He was a very good organist himself, and he knew the music of Bach intimately. But he would look at the concert halls and think, all these people coming to hear my Philadelphia orchestra do not go to church and hear the Passacaglia and Fugue in D minor or the Toccata in D minor or these other great organ works. Therefore, I should transcribe them for orchestra and bring them in and play them so people can get to know this wonderful music and enjoy it. And that's exactly the same principle that Stokowski is using here. He fell in love with a song of Henri Duparc called Ecstasy, Estase, and he transcribed it for orchestra. Let's listen now to Stokowski conducting his own transcription of Estase of Duparc. Listen to the opening of this and see what other composer it might call to mind for you. Here we are, Stokowski conducting Duparc.

That's beautiful, isn't it? I wonder what the composer Henri Duparc would have made of that recording. We just were listening to Leopold Stokowski conducting his, Stokowski's, own transcription of a song called Ecstasy, Estase, of Henri Duparc. And I asked the question, does that opening music remind you of any other composer? For me, it sounded a lot like Wagner. Wagner's sort of Tristan, and a little bit later. Bill, could you play maybe the first 10 or 15 seconds? Just listen to the way this builds. There are certain tricks called appoggiatura that Wagner loves that Duparc is using, sort of leaning on a note for its emotional intensity. Listen.

It's beautiful. And it's not Wagner. But it might be the music of a young Frenchman who took himself over to Germany on a kind of pilgrimage to study Wagner and absorb it. Henri Duparc. And now let's listen to another song from Duparc. A song actually sung by a singer, Dame Janet Baker, with the London Symphony Orchestra, conducted by André Previn. This is a text of Charles Baudelaire, L'Invitation au Voyage, Invitation to a Voyage. Come travel with me. Come to this beautiful place. We'll be alone together. We'll have time to love together. Let's listen.

Navatasyan, Au Voyage. Beautiful song by Henri Duparc and beautifully sung by Dame Janet Baker, with André Previn in the London Symphony Orchestra providing a very, very sensitive accompaniment. Invitation to a Voyage. Well, let's not lose that beautiful atmosphere. But I want to work in another composer for a minute, a composer born a few years later. Erik Satie was born in 1866. Wonderful, weird, eccentric character around the Parisian musical scene. We'll hear one of his most famous pieces now, played by one of the greatest French pianists, whom we mostly think of as a great film composer, Michel Legrand. Here's the first of Satie's J'aime le Paradis.

Satish said he had in mind some Greek vases he had studied which show dancers. Dancers who once were alive when they posed for the artists. But now, what, 2,000 years later, they're preserved in those vases still. But you can still sort of see them move. That's what he had in mind when he made these pieces called Gemnopédie. We heard the first of them played beautifully by Michel Legrand. Satie, of course, had a wonderful kind of manic, cynical side too, or clownish side. He loved giving his pieces absurd titles, sometimes just goofy titles. Let's listen to the three movements of a piece called the Sonatine Bureaucratique. Once again, Michel Legrand.

I love those little pieces. They are so cheeky. Sonatine Bureaucratique, music of Eric Satie, brilliantly played by Michel Legrand. And Satie's really having fun with this there because he sneaks in tiny, tiny phrases which are borrowed from other composers for the music that every young pianist studies over and over again. Here, let me grab one. This is about 20 seconds in, Bill. Could you play that?

just for a second. Yeah, that little passage here. Sound familiar? It's from a Commedia Sonatina, which starts out, and part of the development is in the minor key. That's Clementi. But Satie is, I wouldn't say he's satirizing, it's just part of his makeup. He had to learn those pieces when he was a little kid, and they're still with him. You're tuned into Exploring Music, and all week long we are listening to the music of Les Cinq, the five composers. Actually, I guess today is Les Cinq Plus, because in addition to the music of Henri Duparc, we're listening to music of Eric Satie, and shortly to that of Cécile Chaminade. Drop us a line, let us know how you like the show, and suggest some more groups of composers that we could investigate together, see if we can find some commonalities and some really interesting differences in their work. Write to us via our website, exploringmusic.org. Henri Duparc not only didn't write very much music, he destroyed a great deal of the music he had written, at least 40 major pieces. Breaks your heart to think of that. But he was sliding off with this attack of what was diagnosed as neurasthenia when he's in his early 40s, and he lived for years and years after that, pretty much in another world, except that he still had the right of authorship, so he could destroy a piece that he had written years before. It was just up to him. He didn't have to ask a publisher. It was his, and so they are gone. Luckily, he didn't destroy this one. I want to get one more song with Janet Baker and André Previn. This is a song entitled, and I apologize in advance for my bad French, Au pays où s'est fait la guerre, which translates to the country where war is waged, my beautiful love has departed.

Beautiful singing from Dame Janet Baker with the accompaniment of the London Symphony Orchestra under André Previn. Music of Henri Duparc, a song titled Au pays où se fait la guerre. My love has gone off to the place where war is waged, and I still await his return. And now let's get into some music of Cécile Chaminade. Interesting woman. She was born in 1857, lived a long time, all the way till 1944. Very good pianist. In fact, she made a living for a while touring, including a trip to the United States, where she became very popular. This is in the early years of the 20th century. We're going to hear some selections now from a wonderful recording, which is the brainchild of two great musicians, the singer Anne-Sophie von Otter and her recital partner, pianist named Bengt Forsberg. They've recorded so much wonderful repertoire together, and they're very generous about inviting other people onto their album, even if it means that the star diva sits in a chair for a while and just listens. That's what happens here. We're going to listen to the violinist Niels-Erik Sparf joining Bengt Forsberg. A couple of short pieces for violin and piano of Cécile Chaminade. The first is Serenade Espagnole, then we'll hear the Rondeau, and then the Capriccio.

the violinist Niels Erik Sparf joining Bengt Forsberg, a couple of short pieces of Cécile Chaminade. The first was Serenade Espagnole, followed by Rondo, and then Capriccio, that last one. Let's stick with that same album, because it will give us a chance to hear the great Sophie von Otter sing a few songs by Cécile Chaminade. The first of these is Villanelle. It's harvest time. The wheat has been brought in, and it's time for joyous dancing. The second song, Alleluia, and the third, Aton. This is a tune from Provence. In this performance on Sophie von Otter with Bengt Forsberg at the piano, three songs of Cécile Chaminade.

three songs of Cécile Chaminade sung by Anne-Sophie von Adler. We heard Villanelle, Alleluia, and Aton. And now I'd like to return to that wonderful recording with Michel Legrand playing a couple of piano pieces of Erik Satie, who had a wonderful sense of humor, a really quirky, weird sense of humor. And we're going to hear a couple of short pieces from a set called Sport et Divertissement. We're going to hear a tango and then fireworks.

Music of Erik Satie, two short pieces from his set Sport et Divertissement. We heard Le Tango and Feu d'Artifice, Fireworks, both performed by Michel Legrand. And I think we have time for just a couple of short excerpts from Satie's ballets. He was a wild man when he got around the symphony orchestra, as you'll hear in these couple of pieces. This is from a wonderful recording made by the great Maurice Abravanel with the old Salt Lake City Symphony Orchestra. Complete album of ballets of Erik Satie. We'll hear two sections, Petit Fil Américain and Ragtime to Pacabou.

0: From a recording of the complete ballets of Erik Satie with Maurice Abravanel conducting the Salt Lake City Symphony Orchestra, we heard just two short excerpts, Petit Fil Américain and Ragtime du Paquebot. Paquebot was a word I didn't know. I had to look it up. Literally, it means a mailboat, which might be what the sound of that tuba player sounded, kind of like a foghorn to the end of the piece was. It could also mean the cancellation on a stamp. I think it's just a quirky title from Erik Satie. And that brings us to the conclusion of today's program. Music of Henri Duparc, Erik Satie, and Cécile Chaminade. Tomorrow, wonderful composer Ernest Chausson. Part of our celebration of these great French composers, Les Cinq, or as we learned today, Les Cinq Plus, which is five plus a couple more. Okay, I hope to see you tomorrow.
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0: Live from NPR News in Washington, I'm Ryland Barton. Michigan Republican Senate candidate Mike Rogers released an ad today calling for an end to President Trump's trade war with Canada.
1: Here in Michigan, we know that Canada is not our enemy. We need to end this tariff war now.
0: Rogers had previously defended some of the tariffs as necessary. It's the second time Rogers has split with Trump recently after calling for an end to the Iran war, which he previously supported. Asked about the ad today, Trump suggested Rogers wasn't breaking with him on the issue, saying, quote, "I viewed it as wanting Canada to make a deal." The northern Gulf Coast is bracing for the first hurricane of the Atlantic season. NPR's Debbie Elliott reports the national hurricane season has posted a hurricane watch from the Louisiana-Mississippi state line to Indian Pass in the Florida Panhandle.
2: National Hurricane Center Director Mike Brennan says Tropical Storm Isaias is gaining steam as it moves over the warm waters of the Gulf of Mexico.
3: Isaias is expected to be a strengthening, strong hurricane as it approaches the northern Gulf Coast on Friday into Friday night and Saturday. You can see multiple life-threatening impacts from storm surge, heavy rainfall, flooding, and hurricane-force winds.
2: The governors of Alabama and Florida have declared states of emergencies, and the impending storm has prompted school closures and event cancellations throughout the region. The Marine Minerals Administration reports about 25% of offshore oil and 16% of natural gas production in the Gulf has been curtailed. Debbie Elliott, NPR News.
0: The French government says it will pause the use of stun grenades in its policing of student protests after a 15-year-old boy's hand was blown off. The devices, known as sting ball grenades, are meant to disperse protesters if the police are surrounded. As NPR's Eleanor Beardsley reports, they're banned in most European countries.
4: In a speech to the nation, Prime Minister Sébastien Lecornu said, contrary to what people are saying, the police do not have orders to confront the students and are trying to use proportional force in a difficult context. But there's been anger over what many say are overly aggressive police tactics. Students and police faced off Wednesday in Paris for several tense hours outside an elite university whose students have joined the high school movement. The students chanted anti-police slogans from behind a barricade of trash bins until the police charged with tear gas to eventually clear the street. Eleanor Beardsley, NPR News, Paris.
0: A top official with the World Health Organization says the UN Health Agency doesn't know how a lab employee in Siberia died, but amid concerns about the plague, she's calling on Russia to provide more information. Maria Van Kerkhov says the agency doesn't know what was the causative agent behind the woman's death. U.S. stocks pulled back from their record today. You're listening to NPR News from Washington. University of Arizona has suspended activities at its fraternities after reports of misconduct, including assault and hazing. The school's dean of students says the reports involved nearly half of the school's interfraternity council chapters. The suspension follows the recent public outcry over how Cornell University handled fraternity rape allegations in 2024. The federal housing agency HUD says it's investigating Wells Fargo for trying to boost black homeownership. NPR's Jennifer Ludden reports.
5: In a letter to Wells Fargo's CEO, HUD says doling out loans based on race is no way to do business, and it alleges the bank may have violated the Fair Housing Act. It's the latest example of Trump officials going after equity programs that were created and encouraged in the past to help rectify decades of federal policies that denied mortgages to minorities. The black home ownership rate still lags far behind that of white Americans. In 2017, Wells Fargo committed to helping close that gap with more loans. In 2022, it expanded a program to refinance minority-owned homes. HUD's investigation was first reported by the Wall Street Journal. Wells Fargo told NPR it had no comment. Jennifer Ludden, NPR News, Washington.
0: A series of audiobooks the NHL launched to connect with fans of the hockey romance genre is no longer available online. A league spokesperson says that the Hot for Hockey episodes were specific to games during the opening week of the season. Hockey has picked up new fans after TV shows heated rivalry and off-campus featured the sport. This is NPR News from Washington.
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7: Aloha, I'm Lilani Poliahu of Hawaii Public Radio, and our Hawaiian word for today is hoa aloha, although aikane is probably more commonly used by non-native speakers to mean friend. Hoa aloha is the preferred Hawaiian word. Hoa is spelled H-O-A, and aloha, of course, is A-L-O-H-A. I'm your friend, your hoa aloha. Ahui ho.

Scala and Kalakni with When Doves Cry. Aloha and Vilina Maika ko, welcome. You are ho'olohe to Classical Pacific Ma HPR2, your home for classical music. Wow, Shireen Taba, thank you so very much for tuning in on this beautiful Wednesday afternoon. I'm looking forward to our Manu Minute later in the program, in the second kahola, but lots of music in today's program. Thank you for being here. The theme for this hour and this day is my sister's birthday. And you may recall her coming on the show with her little pigeon, and she is the person that puts a little crutch on a little bird, fix their wings, and kisses them. She's very sweet. She's also a dancer and a banker, and she's married. So, but happy birthday. Here is Agnus Dei, Amazon, and music from Bieber and Angelique Kidjo with the Luxembourg Philharmonic Orchestra. Thank you for being here.

Jean-Baptiste and Don't Stop. Before that, we heard two pieces from Max Richter's The Blue Note, The Blue Notebooks. We heard Written on the Sky and Catalog of Afternoons. We also heard Carl Jenkins' Healing Light, a Celtic prayer with the Peaceful Choir, the World Choir for Peace, and Angelique Kidjo with the Luxembourg Philharmonic Orchestra with Malaika. Happy birthday, sister. 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It's my sister's birthday. Thank you for attending this party and listening to music together. Here is Anna Klein, and this is Sister One from Three Sisters. We'll also hear Josh Groban's music from Cirque du Soleil and the Pahinui Brothers. Thank you for being here.

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Tickets at kahilu.org. Thank you so much for being here and celebrating my sister's birthday with me. She's beautiful and talented. She can do anything. And she fixes birds, too. Happy birthday, sis. Ah, the origin of this song and why I picked it. If you ever drove through Waimanalo Town in the 70s and you saw a young woman on a horse riding through the town and you thought, wow, what a magical place Waimanalo is. That was my sister.

0: The time in the islands is 4 o'clock. KIPO Honolulu, KIPM Waikapu, KIPH Hana, and KAHU Pahala.
1: Live from NPR News in Washington, I'm Ryland Barton. President Trump stumped for Texas Republican Attorney General and Senate candidate Ken Paxton in San Antonio today.
2: How many presidents have we had that have done, that is doing what he is doing for us? So, Mr. President, I want to thank you for coming for me, for coming for us, and for coming for Texas. We are going to win this race. God bless you.
1: Trump won Texas by almost 14 points in 2024, but his approval rating has fallen in the state as it has nationally. Earlier today, Trump said he has no regrets at all about endorsing Paxton over incumbent Republican John Cornyn during this year's primary election. Paxton's now locked in a close race with Democrat James Tallarico in what's normally the country's largest reliably Republican state. The State Department says it has officially requested additional information from Russia about the death of a lab worker amid fears of pneumonic plague, but President Trump is downplaying concerns that this could be linked to a bioweapons program, as NPR's Michelle Kellerman reports.
3: President Trump says the Russians have given, quote, a little information about the situation in Irkutsk. He was asked whether this could have been the result of work on a bioweapon.
4: Well, we don't think so. We're going to find out soon enough. But we don't think so. And if you listen to them, it's under control.
3: Russia's public health agency says the lab worker died of pneumonia and that it was not related to her work at the Anti-Plague Research Institute in Irkutsk. Michelle Kellerman, NPR News, the State Department.
1: The FCC is considering a request to loosen rules on political robocalls, including those with AI-generated voices. Current federal law bans most robocalls to cell phones. A conservative group called Club for Growth is seeking the change, arguing it could improve voter communication and polling accuracy. Consumer advocacy groups warn the change could lead to a surge of unwanted and misleading calls before the midterms. The FBI says it foiled a planned mass shooting at one of the nation's largest shopping malls. As Matt Sepik of Minnesota Public Radio reports, an 18-year-old Minneapolis area man is charged with providing material support to a foreign terrorist organization.
5: Investigators say 18-year-old Sheikhdoon Mohammed told an informant that he wanted to go to Somalia to fight with the Islamic State, but couldn't afford to travel, so instead plotted to attack the Mall of America. Minneapolis Special Agent in Charge Chris Dotson says the FBI arrested Mohammed on Tuesday after an undercover agent sold him a semi-automatic rifle.
6: He didn't just buy the rifle. He also bought 30 round magazines, four of them, and 200 live rounds to be used in this attack.
5: Dotson says Mohammed planned his attack for October 24th, the day of a Hmong Arts Festival at the Mega Mall. For NPR News, I'm Matt Sepik in Minneapolis.
1: You're listening to NPR News from Washington. The Democratic National Committee has sued the Trump administration over recent TV ads promoting the president. The lawsuit claims the ads are government-sponsored propaganda and asks a judge to block the use of federal funds to pay for them. The ads have cost taxpayers at least $12 million. Trump says his super PAC will pay going forward. The CDC is working with epidemiologists to create a new standard definition of a measles death. NPR's Maria Godoy reports.
7: The Council of State and Territorial Epidemiologists started work on a new definition of a measles death earlier this year. Last month, the CDC announced it had joined the effort. The timing raised eyebrows. It came after Health Secretary Robert F. Kennedy Jr., a longtime vaccine skeptic, questioned whether some of the five measles deaths reported by Pennsylvania were really caused by the disease. Former CDC official Dr. Dimitri Daskalakis says he hopes the epidemiologist group comes up with a definition that makes it harder to politicize measles deaths.
8: That definition, like the point of doing it is to remove ambiguity where it can't be weaponized.
7: The new definition is expected in 2 to 3 months. Maria Godoy, NPR News.
1: San Francisco 49ers fullback Kyle Juszczyk has won his appeal over nearly $30,000 in fines issued by the NFL for what it deemed offensive celebrations when he imitated drinking a beverage. The league said it looked like he was chugging a beer. Juszczyk says the celebration is about drinking juice. That's a reference to his nickname. This is NPR.
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0: Thank you, Pixie. Aloha and Vilina Maikako, welcome. You are ho'olohe to the second kahola of Classical Pacific, my HPR2, your home for classical music, Oahu Shireen Taba. Thank you for tuning in. It's Wednesday and it's time for Manu Minute. 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
11: White-tailed tropic birds, or kua'ekea, are possibly the most distinctive seabirds we might commonly see on the main Hawaiian islands. Bright white with striking black bars across the top of their wings, they have 2 long, streaming tail feathers that sets them apart from all other birds. These feathers are found on both males and females, and are mostly used for displays as they don't seem to help at all for flight. As their English name suggests, kua'ekea are found only in tropical oceans worldwide. The ones that live in Hawaii will often fly hundreds of miles out to sea to find food, and unlike other seabirds, prefer to mostly forage alone or in small groups. They're known for their spectacular plunge dives from high altitudes into the water to capture small fish and squid, and they can even catch flying fish in flight. Their calls have been described as harsh, raspy, and less than pleasant, though I'm not so sure I agree, but see what you think. On the main Hawaiian Islands, kua'ekea are most often seen and heard as they gracefully soar near rocky cliff faces. They nest mostly in crevices and cavities in inaccessible cliffs or crater walls. Because of this, they're very hard to study, but we do know that they generally lay just a single egg each spring, following a brief but affectionate aerial courting display. And if nesting is successful, the chick leaves the nest and is on its own about 4 months later. The long tail feathers of kua'ekea have been used in featherwork in Hawaii and around the world. Their populations seem to be relatively stable, but they're very susceptible to increasing levels of marine plastic that's making its way into their food. For Hawaii Public Radio, this is Patrick Hart from the UH Hilo Biology Department.
0: Thank you to the conversation team for having that Manu Minute for us. 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We have lots of music planned for this hour. I usually play larger works, but I could not help myself. This is the Lobeck Sisters with the First Gymnopédie, and also we'll hear from Martin First on clarinet, Graham Steele Johnson, and Carl Jenkins. I want to thank Tom of Hawaii Islands, Hawaii Concert Society, for turning me on to this lovely piece called Gray from Carl Jenkins, and we'll have that after we hear from Catherine Finch. To see a full playlist, hawaiipublicradio.org. 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

0: Tune into HPR2 at 11 a.m. on Saturday for the first in a series of concerts from the Hawaii Chamber Music Festival. 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

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Here is a nice lullaby, Catherine Finch, with the City of Prague Philharmonic. This is an orchestration by Carl Jenkins. Thank you for being here.

0: The Oliver Davis Guitar Concerto. We heard Oliver Davis and the Budapest Scoring Orchestra. 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That's hanahauʻoli.org/admissions. I was just there on the campus and admiring their koi pond and a water lily that was just about to bloom. Thank you so much for being here on this beautiful Aloha Wednesday afternoon.
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0: Thank you, Russell. Today's my sister's birthday, and our brother, Sean, wrote in a request to dedicate to our lovely sister. Here is Country Comfort.

That was We Are the Children from Country Comfort. Here is Kelekamoana, and it's from the Cirque du Soleil show in Waikiki. Have you seen it yet? It's called Awana, and it is very thrilling. This will take us up to the news. You're tuned to KIPO Honolulu, KIPM Waikapu, KIPH Hana, and KAHU Pahala. 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If your birthday's this week, I hope you're having a wonderful birthday celebration. You deserve it.

0: Tune into HPR2 at 11 a.m. on Saturday for the first in a series of concerts from the Hawaii Chamber Music Festival. In this concert, we'll revisit a dynamic performance by the internationally acclaimed chamber ensemble, Junction Trio. That's Saturday at 11 a.m. on HPR2, your home for classical music.
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6: Live from NPR News, I'm Giles Snyder. A judge is ordering Tennessee officials to preserve evidence connected to the failed execution of Krista Pike by lethal injection last week. Pike would have been the first woman executed in Tennessee in nearly 200 years, but she survived. Pike's attorney said she woke up in the hospital angry and confused. Tony Gonzalez of member station WPLN reports.
7: Nashville Judge Aisha Miles ordered prison officials to preserve medical supplies, remnants of the drug pentobarbital, and communications about their decision-making on the night of Krista Pike's scheduled execution. After Pike's legal team argued she deserves visitation similar to her time in prison, Miles also granted them more access to her in the hospital.
8: The same protocols that would have been followed while she is incarcerated at the women's prison should be followed there.
7: Pike was unconscious for more than 5 days following the botched execution, but her attorneys say she is now able to speak. For NPR News, I'm Tony Gonzalez in Nashville.
6: Pike's execution was the second to fail in Tennessee this year. In Texas, authorities carried out an execution tonight using the same lethal injection drug that Pike survived. President Trump says he deserves the Nobel Peace Prize despite starting an ongoing war with Iran. The award will be announced this Friday. Here's NPR's Emily Fang reporting.
9: Trump argues that he should be recognized for stopping Iran from getting a nuclear weapon.
10: I did things that nobody else has ever done. I'm not bragging. I'm just telling you the facts.
9: Trump has criticized the Nobel Prize Committee in the past for giving former President Barack Obama a peace prize, but not him. He also said he'd, quote, indirectly won the prize after last year's recipient, Venezuelan opposition activist Maria Corina Machado, gave Trump the award medal.
10: And she gave it to me, and I said, wow, what an honor. I settled 8 wars. Another one is coming.
9: Another war or another award? The president did not specify what he meant by that. Emily Fang, NPR News, The White House.
6: New polling shows support for Medicare for All is the highest it's been in at least a decade. Kate Wells with our partner KFF Health News reports from Lansing, Michigan.
11: If you go to one of Democratic Senate candidate Abdul El-Sayed's town halls in Michigan, you will hear the crowd chant the campaign slogan.
12: Money out of!
13: Politics!
12: Money in your!
13: Pockets!
12: Medicare for
13: all!
12: There it is!
11: 2 in 3 Americans now say they favor Medicare for All, according to polling from KFF, a health policy research organization. But many of them don't actually know what it means, and that support fluctuates based on what pollsters told them about it. Medicare for All usually means a single insurance program run by the federal government that replaces or radically changes private insurance. Opponents argue that Medicare for All would raise taxes and could lead to treatment delays.
6: Kate Wells reporting from KFF Health News. This is NPR. An 18-year-old accused of planning an attack at Minnesota's Mall of America made his initial court appearance today. A federal complaint says Shegduna Abdullahi Muhammad was arrested Tuesday in a public park after he paid $600 to an undercover FBI employee for an AK-47 and 200 rounds of ammunition. Muhammad is accused of repeatedly telling a confidential informant that he wanted to kill non-Muslims. Tropical storm Isaias could become the first hurricane of the Atlantic season. Forecasters say Isaias is gaining strength off of eastern Mexico. A remarkable Jurassic fossil of an ancient mammal has surfaced in Inner Mongolia. It's about 165 million years old, and NPR's Ari Daniel reports it contains the earliest signs of a couple of familiar traits.
14: The fossil's the size of a chihuahua and a bit of a mutt.
4: Its back end resembles a platypus, but its sharp teeth suggest it was a predator. Imaging revealed a delicate roof of the mouth and bones that supported a tongue. These rarely preserved features allowed University of Chicago paleontologist Zhexi Luo and his colleagues to conclude it was likely able to chew and swallow and suckle, traits unique to mammals.
12: All there in one remarkable fossil.
4: Luo says it's the oldest evidence of chewing and swallowing and suckling, pushing the origin of these evolutionary innovations and their presence among our ancient mammalian relatives deeper into the past. Ari Daniel, NPR News.
6: And I'm Giles Snyder. This is NPR News.
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16: 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Thank you so much for being here on this beautiful Aloha Wednesday afternoon. Today is our sister's birthday, and we've been playing music for her to dance to around the house while she is probably taking care of lots of birds and just making everything beautiful around her. In this kahola, though, I cannot resist the marriage of poetry and music and a chorus and an orchestra. We have Christopher Tin's Lost Birds, and it's music by Christopher Tin with lyrics adapted from poems by Emily Dickinson, Christina Rossetti, Edna St. Vincent Millay, and Sarah Teasdale. Thank you so much for being here. Here is Voces 8 and the Royal Philharmonic, The Lost Birds, an Extinction Elegy.

0: inspired by stories and memories of the passenger pigeon. That was Christopher Tin's Hope is a Thing with Feathers from The Lost Birds. We heard Voices 8 and the Royal Philharmonic Orchestra. Thank you so much for spending time with me at my sister's birthday, Classical Pacific, today. I'm Shireen Taba, and up next is Craig DeSova of Evening Concert. Hi, Craig. How's the show looking?
1: Hi, Shireen, and happy birthday to Shireen's sister.
0: Yes, she's so sweet.
1: Ole Lahanao. So for tonight's evening concert, we're going to have a special installment of De Silva Screen, and This is my favorite movie music. And tonight we're going to pay tribute to the actress Eva Marie Saint, who just passed away at the age of 102. So who better to consult for the music for this other than our own resident movie geek, Gene Schiller. Yes, and he chose two great pieces of music to pay tribute to Eva Marie Saint.
0: Nice.
1: From two of her most famous films, North by Northwest and On the Waterfront. And, you know, if you don't know Gene Schiller already, don't bet against him. I learned my lesson during the Jen Listen trivia night last month. When I went against him, and it cost us the championship. We were in the lead, and I had to, and I argued with Gene, and they went with my answer, which of course was wrong.
0: So, well, we both ganged up on it. We were like, no.
1: But never again. I will not ever doubt Gene Schiller when it comes to movies or anything classical music.
0: Okay.
1: Yes.
0: But fourth place is not bad.
1: Not bad.
0: No.
1: Yeah.
0: We've done worse.
1: But could have been better.
0: Stay tuned for Evening Concert with Craig DeSova next, right after the news from National Public Radio. Here is one of my sister's favorites. This is Memories of Green from Blade Runner.

Happy birthday, Charlene. Have a great night. You're tuned to KIPO Honolulu, KIPM Waikapu, KIPH Hana, and KAHU Pahala, with translators K269GD Moloa'a, K239BV Kailua Kona, K264BL Honolulu, and K283CR Waimea. Collectively, the stations of HPR2, your home for classical music. Thank you so much to Manu Minutes, Patrick Hart, and The Conversation for having that for us. Thank you so much for Tom of the Hawaii Concert Series for his recommendation. Thanks, Sean, for your request. And happy birthday to everyone celebrating out there. Stay tuned for Evening Concert with Craig Da Silva next, right after the news from National Public Radio. Malama pono and hui ho.

0: Tune into HPR2 at 11 a.m. on Saturday for the first in a series of concerts from the Hawaii Chamber Music Festival. In this concert, we'll revisit a dynamic performance by the internationally acclaimed chamber ensemble, Junction Trio. That's Saturday at 11 a.m. on HPR2, your home for classical music.
1: Live from NPR News, I'm Giles Snyder. President Trump is due back at the White House after campaigning in San Antonio for Republican Senate nominee Ken Paxton, as Republicans fight to hold a seat they've controlled for decades. Democrats have not won a U.S. Senate race in Texas since 1988, but recent polls show James Tallarico leading Paxton. From Texas Public Radio, Diego Medell reports.
2: Trump spent most of his two-hour speech bashing Democrats while urging Republicans to vote for Paxton in hopes of maintaining a majority in Congress.
3: It's so important. Forget about for Texas. It's still just one vote. It's a killer in Congress because we have a very close majority.
2: Republicans have spent heavily to defend the seat, with outside groups pouring more than $175 million so far into ads supporting Paxton. Wednesday's rally is Trump's fourth time in Texas in 6 weeks, as Republicans campaign for congressional seats they need to hold on to the U.S. House majority. For NPR News, I'm Diego Medell in San Antonio.
1: Isaias is now the first hurricane of the Atlantic season in its latest advisory. The National Hurricane Center in Miami said Isaias has strengthened into a Category 1 storm with top sustained winds of 75 miles per hour. A Minnesota man is jailed on federal terrorism charges for allegedly planning a mass shooting at a major shopping mall. Matt Sepik of Minnesota Public Radio has more.
4: The FBI arrested Sheikhdoon Mohammed after he allegedly bought a semi-automatic rifle and 200 rounds of ammunition from an undercover agent. Investigators say the 18-year-old told an informant that he planned to attack the Mall of America because he couldn't afford to travel to Somalia to fight with the Islamic State group.
1: Mohammed made an initial court appearance Wednesday following his arrest in a public park. The French government says it will pause the use of stun grenades in its policing of student protests after a 15-year-old boy's hand was blown off. The devices, known as sting ball grenades, are meant to disperse protesters if police are surrounded. NPR's Eleanor Beardsley reports they are banned in most European countries.
5: In a speech to the nation, Prime Minister Sébastien Lecornu said, contrary to what people are saying, the police do not have orders to confront the students and are trying to use proportional force in a difficult context. But there's been anger over what many say are overly aggressive police tactics. Students and police faced off Wednesday in Paris for several tense hours outside an elite university whose students have joined the high school movement. The students chanted anti-police slogans from behind a barricade of trash bins until the police charged with tear gas to eventually clear the street. Eleanor Beardsley, NPR News, Paris.
1: And you're listening to NPR News. The 87-year-old Spanish woman whose eviction last month sparked protests across Spain has died. Maria del Carmen Abascal, known as Mari Carmen, became a symbol for renters struggling with Spain's housing crisis. She had been hospitalized since the eviction from her home of more than 70 years. More than 4,000 plaintiffs across the country are suing drug makers claiming serious harms from GLP-1 drugs, as NPR's Yuki Noguchi reports.
6: Millions of Americans take these drugs, yet there isn't much reliable data about serious side effects like sudden blindness, pancreatitis, and gallstones. Ozempic's maker, Novo Nordisk, says serious conditions are exceedingly rare in clinical trials. The Food and Drug Administration tracks side effect reports filed by doctors, patients, or companies. NPR found about 2,000 cases of pancreatitis and 1,000 cases of sudden blindness out of 190,000 GLP-1-related findings since 2024. But those reports are unverified, and doctors often don't report because it's hard to be sure the drugs caused the problems. Yuki Noguchi, NPR News.
1: The Los Angeles Dodgers are returning to the National League Championship Series, advancing with a 4-1 win over the Atlanta Braves in Game 4 of their best-of-five division series. They'll play for the pennant against the winner of the other division series between the Milwaukee Brewers and San Diego Padres. The Dodgers are seeking to become the first National League team to win three straight World Series titles. I'm Giles Snyder, NPR News.
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It's 6:06 in the islands. Welcome to Evening Concert for Wednesday, October 7th. I'm your host, Craig DeSilva, welcoming you on this first Wednesday of the month and also the midweek. Just a couple more days until the weekend, and I'll have music to kind of tie you over, including the beloved violin concerto by Max Bruch. Also on today's installment of The Silva Screen, my favorite movie music, we will pay tribute to actress Eva Marie Saint, who passed away at the age of 102. And as always, wine at 7 at the top of the hour. But first, let's open tonight's evening concert with music by Johannes Brahms. This is his tribute to Haydn.

Some glorious music to open tonight's evening concert by Johannes Brahms. Variations on a theme of Haydn, which is actually not a Haydn tune, but after all these years, after more than 200 years, who's going to argue and who's going to change the name now? But definitely a tribute to the era of Haydn and Mozart. We heard the Berlin Philharmonic with Claudio Abbado conducting. Well, coming up, we're going to hear a beloved violin concerto. But first, a reminder, time now is coming up on 26 minutes past 6 o'clock. I'm Craig DeSilva, and you're listening to Evening Concert here on member-supported Hawaii Public Radio, HPR2, your home for classical music. Thanks for spending your Wednesday night with me as we enjoy some great music. And if you would like a playlist of tonight's show, you can go to our website, hawaiipublicradio.org. 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You can also find all of that on our free HPR mobile app. Well, up next is our featured concert work this hour, perhaps one of the favorites in violin concertos. This is the Violin Concerto No. 1 by Max Bruch, and it's being performed by one of our favorites, violinist Ray Chen, along with the London Philharmonic Orchestra, Robert Trevino conducting. The Violin Concerto No. 1 by Max Bruch.

Well, sometimes music does not need a backstory. You can just sit back, relax, and enjoy, especially that one, the Violin Concerto No. 1 by Max Bruch. We heard violinist Ray Chen performing with the London Philharmonic Orchestra, Robert Trevino conducting. Well, coming up next, music from The Silver Screen, my favorite movie music from The Silver Screen. But first, a reminder, time now is 6:53, and you're listening to Evening Concert here on member-supported Hawaii Public Radio, HPR2, your home for classical music. I'm Craig DeSilva, and I'll be with you until 8 o'clock when the Chicago Symphony Radio broadcast takes over. And tonight, you'll get a front-row seat to pianist Daniel Trifonov performing the Piano Concerto No. 2 by Johannes Brahms. That's coming up on tonight's Chicago Symphony Radio broadcast at 8 o'clock following Evening Concert. 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Well, in tonight's De Silva Screen, we pay tribute to actress Eva Marie Saint, who passed away at the age of 102. And so we're going to hear music from one of her biggest films, North by Northwest, music by Bernard Herrmann. Here is the Los Angeles Philharmonic with Esa-Pekka Salonen conducting, music from the 1959 Alfred Hitchcock film North by Northwest, as we go to see Eva Marie Saint hanging off the edge of Mount Rushmore.

0: Closing the first half of Evening Concert, the overture to the 1959 Alfred Hitchcock film North by Northwest, the Los Angeles Philharmonic with Esa-Pekka Salonen conducting. And we will continue our musical tribute to actress Eva Marie Saint in the second hour of Evening Concert with another one of her most famous roles. And a big mahalo to Gene Schiller for suggesting the music for this segment. Well, coming up, we're going to bring it down a notch with Wine at 7, so you can get ready for that in about 30 seconds. So I'll see you on the other side.
1: Day by day, I see you looking my way.
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0: 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Well, the time now is coming up on 7 o'clock, so let's do Wine at 7. And this is your chance to just take a musical pause, sit back and relax and enjoy music with a nice glass of wine, because you deserve it. And tonight we're going to hear music by Boccherini.

0: Music by Luigi Boccherini for tonight's Wine at 7. That was from his guitar quintet in E minor. We heard the Cremona String Quartet performing with Julian Bream on the guitar. Actually, that was John Williams on the guitar, another great guitarist. And Wine at 7 starts the second half of Evening Concert. Hopefully that provided some musical relaxation in your night. Well, coming up, we're going to have our featured concert work this hour, Chamber Music by Mozart, right after this break. So I'll see you in a little bit.
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0: Well, the time now is 6 minutes past 7 o'clock. I'm Craig DeSilva, and thanks for your company on this Wednesday night for Evening Concert on member-supported Hawaii Public Radio, HPR2, your home for classical music. I do hope you had a good day and you're enjoying the music tonight. You can hear Evening Concert every Monday through Friday from 6 to 8 p.m. I'll be with you tomorrow, and Marcus Moore will be with you for your Pauhana Aloha Friday. Well, let's turn now to chamber music by Mozart for tonight's featured concert work this hour. We're going to hear the quintet in E-flat for piano and winds, Kershaw 452, featuring Colin Horsley on the piano and the Dennis Brain Wind Ensemble. This is Quintet in E-flat by Mozart.

0: Chamber music by Mozart for our featured concert work this hour. We heard Quintet in E-flat for piano and when from Kerschel 452, Colin Horsley on the piano performing with the Dennis Brain Wind Ensemble. Well, we're going to have more music from the Silva Screen as we pay tribute to Eva Marie Saint right after this break.
1: 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In this concert, we'll revisit a dynamic performance by the internationally acclaimed chamber ensemble, Junction Trio. That's Saturday at 11 a.m. on HPR 2, your home for classical music.
0: The time now is 7:31. I'm Craig DeSilva, and thanks for joining me here on Evening Concert on this Wednesday night on member-supported Hawaii Public Radio, HPR2, your home for classical music. 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Always great to hear from you. Well, we're going to turn now to another segment from tonight's De Silva Screen. This is my favorite movie music from The Silver Screen. And tonight we're paying a musical tribute to Eva Marie Saint, who passed away at the age of 102. And this is music from another one of her big films. This is the 1954 film On the Waterfront with Marlon Brando, and she played in the role of Edie Doyle. Here's the New York Philharmonic with Leonard Bernstein conducting the symphonic suite from On the Waterfront.

0: Music from the 1954 film On the Waterfront, starring Marlon Brando and Eva Marie Saint as Edie Doyle. Eva Marie Saint, who passed away at the age of 102. Leonard Bernstein composed the music, and he also conducted the New York Philharmonic. Well, we're going to wind down evening concert right after this preview of what's happening in just a few minutes.
1: Dvorak's Seventh Symphony is a lyrical tribute to the Czech people and their political struggles. On the next Chicago Symphony Orchestra program, Klaus Mäkelä conducts this work along with Brahms's Second Piano Concerto with soloist Daniil Trifonov. Next time with the CSO, I'm Lisa Simeone.
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And we close tonight's evening concert with the Flutus's Pleasure Garden, composed by Dutch composer Jacob van Eyck, performed here by Gary Schalker. And that's all for tonight's evening concert. Stay tuned for the Chicago Symphony Orchestra, featuring pianist Daniel Trifonov performing the Piano Concerto No. 2 by Johannes Brahms. That's coming up right after Stardate. I'm Craig DeSilva. Great to be with you tonight, and I look forward to being back with you tomorrow for more evening concerts. So until then, take care and have a good night.

0: Stardate October 7th. 2.5 million years ago, Earth was going through some big changes. It was the start of the Pleistocene epoch, a period of major ice ages, and the ancestors of modern humans were just appearing. That timescale puts a little perspective on the distance to M31, the Andromeda Galaxy, the closest major galaxy to the Milky Way. It's 2.5 million light years away. So when we look at the galaxy, we're seeing it as it looked 2.5 million years ago. Andromeda and the Milky Way are much alike. Both of them are barred spirals. They have a long bar of stars in the center, with spiral arms wrapping off the ends of the bar. They're about the same mass, roughly 1 trillion times the mass of the Sun. Andromeda appears to be wider, although it's hard to measure the size of the Milky Way from our location inside it. Andromeda isn't giving birth to as many stars as the Milky Way is. That may be because it collided with a smaller galaxy in the distant past. The collision triggered a huge wave of star birth that used up most of the star-making material, limiting the future population of the Andromeda Galaxy. M31 is well up in the east-northeast at nightfall. Under fairly dark skies, it looks like a faint smudge of light wider than the moon, the most distant object that's easily visible to the eye alone. We'll have more about the Andromeda Galaxy tomorrow. And we have more skywatching tips and much more about the cosmos in Stardate magazine. Details at stardate.org. For the McDonald Observatory, I'm Billy Henry.
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0: Move over, New World Symphony. There's another Dvorak symphony in town.
1: The Seventh Symphony of Dvorak, it has incredible drama, incredible form, and irresistible rhythms. I feel it's his greatest symphony.
0: That's Klaus Mäkelä, Zell Music Director Designate of the Chicago Symphony Orchestra, referring to Dvorak's Seventh. On this week's CSO program, Mäkelä conducts this symphony, which may lack the name recognition of the beloved Ninth, but is no less stirring or dramatic. Also on the program, Johannes Brahms was a close friend and mentor to Dvorak. We'll spotlight this relationship with a performance of the Brahms Piano Concerto No. 2. It features Russian pianist Daniil Trifonov. And the CSO Brass takes center stage as we remember Pierre Boulez, the CSO's principal guest conductor and later conductor emeritus, on what would have been his 100th birthday. All of that, plus music by Ravel, is ahead on this week's CSO program. I'm Lisa Simeoni.
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0: We're framing this week's program with two very different sides to Antonín Dvořák. Later, we'll hear his brooding and dramatic Seventh Symphony. But to begin, if you've ever been to a carnival, you'll probably agree that Dvořák did his homework with the Carnival Overture. The piece portrays a lonely, contemplative wanderer who arrives in a city at dusk as Carnival is getting underway. This is a 1956 RCA recording. Sixth Music Director Fritz Reiner leads the Chicago Symphony Orchestra in the Carnival Overture by Dvorak.

The Carnival Overture by Dvorak. That's Fritz Reiner leading the Chicago Symphony Orchestra. And another Reiner recording is next. Maurice Ravel was annoyed by the huge success of his Pavane for a Dead Princess, which he composed for solo piano in his mid-20s. He later said it sounded like an imitation of fellow French composer Emmanuel Chabrier and called it uninteresting. But that didn't stop him from orchestrating it 10 years later. We'll hear that version now. The title refers to a slow processional dance known as a pavane and a princess who might have danced it at a Spanish court. Ravel cautioned musicians against playing it too slowly. He told a pianist, "Remember that I wrote a pavane for a dead princess and not a dead pavane for a princess." Recorded in 1957 for RCA, Fritz Reiner leads the CSO in Pavane for a Dead Princess by Ravel.

0: The Pavane for a Dead Princess by Ravel, a recording by Fritz Reiner and the Chicago Symphony Orchestra. Coming up next, Klaus Mäkelä takes the stage alongside pianist Daniil Trifonov, and later, Dvorak's most patriotic symphony.
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0: You're listening to the Chicago Symphony Orchestra in concert. I'm Lisa Simeone. We'll turn our focus now to a concert from April 2025. One usually thinks of Brahms as a bearded curmudgeon, but he had a wonderfully dry sense of humor. In 1881, he told a friend, "I have written a tiny little piano concerto with a tiny little wisp of a scherzo." He referred to his second piano concerto, one of the largest and most demanding works in the form ever written. This is a capital R romantic score, full of stormy moods and keyboard fireworks. It also has a sunnier side, possibly because Brahms had recently taken not one, but two trips to Italy. Zell music director designate Klaus Mäkelä says he's in awe of the score every time he picks it up.
1: The second piano concerto of Johannes Brahms must be one of the greatest, if not the greatest, concerto in our repertoire. It says everything. It's an incredible work where the soloist and orchestra perfectly intertwined.
0: This performance features pianist Daniil Trifonov, who was the orchestra's artist in residence during the 2024-25 season. And Klaus Mäkelä takes the orchestra hall stage along with Daniil Trifonov. They're joined by the Chicago Symphony Orchestra in the Piano Concerto No. 2 in B-flat major by Brahms.

The Piano Concerto No. 2 in B-flat major by Brahms. Daniil Trifonov was the soloist with the Chicago Symphony Orchestra. On the podium was Klaus Mäkelä. And the audience calls Daniil Trifonov back for an encore. This is The Vision from The Sleeping Beauty, composed by Tchaikovsky and arranged by Mikhail Pletnev.

0: The Vision from The Sleeping Beauty, composed by Tchaikovsky and arranged by Pletnev. That was an encore by Daniil Trifonov. Still to come, we'll remember the time when a surprise birthday greeting took place on the stage of Orchestra Hall. Plus, Dvorak's Seventh Symphony. Stay with us.
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0: The Chicago Symphony Orchestra in concert. I'm Lisa Simeone. In 2025, the CSO honored the centenary of the birth of Pierre Boulez, who was the orchestra's principal guest conductor starting in 1995 and later its conductor emeritus. Boulez had a 40-year history with the CSO that encompassed countless concerts, international tours, and recordings. That close connection is borne out in this next piece, a brass fanfare by Boulez called Inicial. It premiered in 1987 at the opening of the Menil Collection, the Modern Art Museum in Houston. Then, in 1992, Boulez expanded the score to celebrate the 80th birthday of Sir George Schulte, the CSO's ninth music director. Boulez conducted the fanfare as a surprise gesture at the start of one of Schulte's own concerts. We're going to hear the original version, as Klaus Mäkelä tells us.
8: This program is all about friendship, the friendship between Brahms and Dvořák, and of course Boulez and this orchestra. And this piece is a very special piece. It's rather short. For Boulez's composition, it's very approachable. It's extremely difficult to play, and that's why I want to do it with the CSO, which has the most incredible brass section in the world. So I'm very, very much looking forward.
0: Klaus Mäkelä, who takes the stage along with members of the Chicago Symphony Orchestra brass section. This is Inicial for Brass Septet by Pierre Boulez.

0: Initial for Brass Septet by Pierre Boulez. Members of the Chicago Symphony Orchestra were led by Klaus Mäkelä. Just as Boulez and the CSO enjoyed a close partnership for many years, so too did Antonín Dvořák and Johannes Brahms. In 1883, Dvořák attended the premiere of Brahms's Third Symphony. He praised its magnificence and soon resolved to produce a work of similar stature and mood. This would become Dvořák's Symphony No. 7. But something else was in the air at the time. The Czech people were rising up and protesting the ruling Austro-Hungarian Empire. Dvořák was always proud of his national identity and couldn't help but bring this patriotic surge into the new symphony. The seventh isn't loaded with folk melodies, but it has a definite urgency about it. Klaus Mäkelä tells us more.
1: Normally, we associate Dvořák with a lot of folk music, especially this kind of Slavonic dances and dance elements from the Czech Bohemian culture. In this symphony, there are less of those, although there is still lots of that sparkle and the tension, rhythmical tension is very much there.
0: Klaus Mäkelä. The first movement of the Seventh Symphony came to Dvořák at the Prague railway station. He had come to see the arrival of a train bringing several hundred anti-Habsburg nationalists from Hungary. Dvořák's melodies reflect the sense of purpose in the activist's journey. From an April 2025 concert, Klaus Mäkelä leads the Chicago Symphony Orchestra in Dvořák's Symphony No. 7 in D minor.

0: The Symphony No. 7 in D minor by Dvorak. Zelle music director designate Klaus Mäkelä led that performance by the Chicago Symphony Orchestra. And that's all for this week. This broadcast was produced by Brian Wise with assistance from Jiwon Sun, Frank Villela, and Logan Goulart. Music production was by Charlie Post and Mark Alltag. Vanessa Moss is the executive producer. I'm Lisa Simeone.
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0: music was so accessible. You know, we have to remember that she was writing in the same era as Stravinsky, as Schoenberg and his 12-tone system, as Bartok, as Ives. So her music was, you know, and again, it was cause for dismissal, but it was also cause for attraction because her music was very accessible, very tuneful, very romantic. She never evolved beyond the romantic, and so very accessible. And I think people loved her music. And so these clubs popped up and they would just perform her music. I mean, literally all over the United States. But what's so charming is that there's still one in Upper New York State.
1: That's pianist Joanne Polk talking about French composer Cécile Chaminade, who wrote hundreds of piano pieces at the turn of the century. Polk recently did a deep dive with Chaminade's music and released her second album dedicated to the composer. Let's listen to Joanne Polk perform some Chaminade on Music Through the Night.

Joanne Polk playing Filouz by Cécile Chaminade, a composer who was enormously popular with amateur musicians around the turn of the century, especially musicians in America. In the decade before World War I, over 100 Chaminade clubs sprouted up all across the country. These were places where Chaminade's music was performed by and for her fans. So imagine the excitement when it was announced that Chaminade was going to come to the States on a tour. Over 2 months in 1908, Cécile Chaminade performed in Philadelphia, Milwaukee, Minneapolis. She went to Chicago, Boston, Washington, D.C., and of course played at Carnegie Hall. I'm Jalene Kahn, and I hope you're enjoying the performances. It's always great to have your company. Some more solo piano music is coming up in about 15 minutes. That'll be a Haydn piano sonata, not something you hear every day. Here's Serenade No. 2 by Robert Fuchs, performed by the Cologne Chamber Orchestra.

Serenade No. 2 by Robert Fuchs. Christian Ludwig conducted the Cologne Chamber Orchestra on Music Through the Night.

Is there anybody who you think is an underrated composer? For pianist Roman Rabinovich, it's Haydn. He says that Haydn's wit, his emotional depth, and compositional inventions are a source of inspiration, and his sonatas are the real gems of his musical catalog. So Haydn, not underrated as a composer, period, just when it comes to piano sonatas for Rabinovich. Here's Rabinovich playing Haydn's Piano Sonata No. 36.

Roman Rabinovich says when it comes to a Haydn piano sonata, you just never know what to expect. That was Piano Sonata number 36 on Music Through the Night. Violinist Anna Sophie Mutter joins the New York Philharmonic to play this Fantasy by Robert Schumann.

0: Fantasy by Robert Schumann. Violinist Anna-Sophie Mutter played with the New York Philharmonic. The conductor was Kurt Mazur on Music Through the Night. I hope you're doing well tonight and enjoying the music. It's always nice to listen with you, so I'm really glad that you're here. I'm Jalene Kahn.
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In a split second, the blink of an eye, your entire life can change, for better or for worse. People have experienced this with the diagnosis of an illness, the loss of a loved one, a job promotion, or a proposal from your love. The horn player on this recording nearly had the rug pulled out from under him. Coming up, you'll hear how a stroke took nearly everything away from him, including his ability to play music. And you'll hear how he came back from it all. That's coming up in about 40 minutes.

The Act One Prelude from Edgar by Giacomo Puccini. Jacek Kopcic conducted the Royal Philharmonic Orchestra on Music Through the Night. Hope you're doing well tonight. It's really good to have you here. Stick around and we'll hear a Mozart horn concerto in about 30 minutes. This nocturne for harp and flute is by Jean-Louis Tolu. It's played here by the Glorian Duo.

The Glorian Duo with a Nocturne for Harp and Flute by Jean-Louis Tolu. Anytime you're wondering about music that you've heard, you can find out more with our on-air playlist. That'll tell you who wrote it, what it's called, and who performed it. It's at yourclassical.org. 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Pilgrim's Chorus from Richard Wagner's Tannhauser, performed here by the Dresden State Orchestra and the Leipzig Radio Chorus.

That music represents the spiritual journey of pilgrims seeking absolution and God's mercy in Rome. The Pilgrim's Chorus from Tannhauser by Richard Wagner. We heard the Dresden State Orchestra joined by the Leipzig Radio Chorus on Music Through the Night.

was a friend and mentor to Tchaikovsky and helped to promote his works. His name is Mili Balakirev, and this is his overture on a Spanish march theme.

Overture on a Spanish March theme by Russian composer Mily Balakirev. Yevgeny Svetlanov conducted the USSR Symphony Orchestra on Music Through the Night. A Mozart horn concerto coming up in just a minute. I hope you can stick around.

Some folks know all too well how life can change in an instant because they've experienced something life-changing. Hornist Herman Baumann is someone who's experienced something like that. In the 1990s, he played with the Buffalo Philharmonic in concert. The next morning, he was found in his hotel room hours after he'd had a stroke. He eventually recovered, but it took a long time for him to relearn how to walk, talk, even hear and write, and of course eventually learn to play horn again. It took 2 years, but then he was soloist and conductor at a comeback concert.

0: It's Mozart's Horn Concerto No. 3. We heard soloist Hermann Baumann and the St. Paul Chamber Orchestra under conductor Pinchas Zukerman on Music Through the Night. It's always great to have you here. Thanks a lot for listening. I'm Jalene Kahn.
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Has anything been a source of inspiration longer than nature? Nature has been inspiring composers and artists since composers wrote music and artists made art. This particular composer loved to look towards nature and also to earlier music to inspire him. And those two things collide in this piece of music. Stick around and we'll hear the whole thing coming up. The Manhattan Chamber Orchestra will play the second movement from a Concerto Grosso by Henry Cowell.

The second movement from a Concerto Grosso written by Henry Cowell. Richard Alden Clark conducted the Manhattan Chamber Orchestra. Hey there, I'm Jalene Kahn, and I hope you're doing well. It's really good to have your company. We'll hear a piece of music that was inspired by nature, particularly bird songs. So have your binoculars ready. You might need them with this performance coming up in about 15 minutes. Love's Greeting by Sir Edward Elgar was written as an engagement present for his soon-to-be wife.

Love's Greeting by Sir Edward Elgar, played by violinist Chi Yun and pianist Akira Iguchi. This is the overture to Mignon by Amboise Thomas, performed by the BBC Philharmonic Orchestra.

depending on where you saw that opera in the 19th century, you'd get one of two endings. In Paris, the ending was happy. But when the show went to Germany, audiences wanted something a little more tragic, and there was death at the end of the story. Mignon by Ambroise Thomas. The overture was performed there by the BBC Philharmonic Orchestra under conductor Jan-Pascal Tourdelier.

Gatto by Maria Luisa Anido, performed by guitarist Maria Isabel Sewers. From Beethoven to Vivaldi, and so many composers in between, musicians turn to idyllic bird sounds and try and imitate that in their music. In the 1920s, Ottorino Respighi did that. He paid homage to these earlier composers who had mimicked birds in their music and transcribed his own bird songs. In this piece, you'll hear the dove's mournful cry, the cuckoo, the clucking and pecking of hens, and finally the nightingale.

The Birds by Ottorino Respighi, one of many beautiful pieces that imitate the sounds of nature. We heard the San Francisco Symphony, led by Ado DeVart.

Life started out really good for Carl Stametz. His father founded the Mannheim School, so he got some excellent training. By 17, he had a job with a big orchestra, and eventually he went on to be known as a prominent composer. But then in his final years, Stametz descended into poverty. This is a symphony by Stametz called The Hunt, performed by the London Mozart Players.

0: That symphony is called The Hunt. It's by Karl Stamitz. Matthias Baumert conducted the London Mozart Players. I hope you've enjoyed the performances and the music you've heard. I always enjoy listening with you, so thanks a lot for being here. I'm Jalene Kahn. Have a great Thursday.
1: 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I'm Valerie Kaler. 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
3: 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KIPO Honolulu, KIPM Waikapu, KIPH Hana, and KAHU Pahala. The time in the islands is 1 a.m.

there's something revolutionary about the concerti that Handel wrote for organ. If they sound like chamber music for orchestra, that was very much by design. At that time, the best-known works for organ and orchestra were from Bach. He'd use much more powerful instruments, double keyboards, pedals, that sort of thing. But those unwieldy beasts were not available to Haydn in England, so he improvised. I guess you could say these are the first intimate organ concertos. We'll hear number 2 in his series.

This is the Composer's Datebook for October 8th. I'm John Burge. On today's date in 1992, one of the strangest, and some would say most strikingly original, violin concertos of the late 20th century had its premiere in Cologne. It was written by the Transylvanian-born Hungarian composer, George Ligeti. Ligeti became famous in the West when some of his music appeared in the 1968 Stanley Kubrick film 2001. Kubrick used Ligeti's music to evoke the eerie and empty vastness of outer space. And, in fact, Ligeti was fascinated by the sounds that traditional orchestral instruments make when pressed to the extreme limits of their range, their own sonic outer limits. There's some of that in Ligeti's 1992 violin concerto, plus a dash of the traditionally melancholic Hungarian strain familiar from the music of Ligeti's famous compatriot Béla Bartók. Finally, tossed in for good measure, is Ligeti's puckish fondness for thumbing his nose at life, the universe, and traditional concert hall decorum.

As if to counterbalance his melancholic strain, or maybe just express it in a more surprising way, there's a good deal of the clown in Ligeti, who includes a chorus of ocarinas in the score of his violin concerto. Composer's Datebook is produced by APM, American Public Media, in collaboration with the American Composers Forum, reminding you that all music was once new.

We're not quite there yet, but a recognition of November Troika from the Seasons. Peter Tchaikovsky, Konstantin Orbelian conducted the Moscow Chamber Orchestra. I'm Kevin O'Connor. Some Rossini coming up, one from Il Signor Bruschino, the overture, along with the second of two serenades by Johannes Brahms. Today in history, 1871, the Great Chicago Fire killed an estimated 300 people and destroyed over 4 square miles of buildings in the original Emancipation Proclamation. In 1917, Leon Trotsky was named chairman of the Petrograd Soviet as the Bolsheviks gained control. And in 2001, President George W. Bush announced the establishment of the Office of Homeland Security. Here's cantata number 208. You'll probably recognize the melody. It's A Sheep May Safely Graze, taken from a psalm. Bach, Tone Koopman, the Amsterdam Baroque Orchestra featuring Yo-Yo Ma cello and Tone Koopman organ.

Sheep may safely graze, a wonderful way to ease into your day is that sun's coming up somewhere, right? Bach composed that cantata number 208. Ton Koopman conducted the Amsterdam Baroque Orchestra with Yo-Yo Ma and Ton Koopman. This is Serenade number 2. It's the fourth movement. Johannes Brahms, Bernard Haitink is conducting the Royal Concertgebouw Orchestra.

Serenade number 2, drifting along nicely. That was the fourth movement. Johannes Brahms, Bernhard Haitink conducted the Royal Concertgebouw Orchestra. Coming up, we'll have something fun and peppy, I think, from the Italian opera. And we'll get that organ concerto from Handel in as well.

Ah, the one with the bows tapping on the stands there. It'd be fun to see that live. I've seen video, but never been blessed enough to see it in person. Nice light-hearted overture there from Gioachino Rossini from Signor Boschino, or The Accidental Son, which premiered in Venice in 1813, there with Riccardo Chailly conducting the National Philharmonic Orchestra. The small English chamber organs at Handel's disposal when he was in London, with a single keyboard and no pedals, produced a much softer sound than that you would hear on the continent, particularly from the likes of Bach. Handel, faced with some financial difficulties in mounting Italian opera, made worse by a newly established opera company in fierce competition for an audience, decided to showcase himself. Really is just a virtuoso composer-performer, and I de-emphasize just there. That's plenty. George Frederick Handel's Organ Concerto No. 2, and this is Academy of Ancient Music.

Organ Concerto Number 3, George Friedrich Handel. That was Richard Egar playing the organ and conducting the Academy of Ancient Music. As you listen to this Chopin work, try to picture yourself floating along in a Venetian gondola after just having experienced

Dreamy and drifty, as only Chopin could do it. Barcarolle with Vladimir Ashkenazy. Coming up, an American suite, Antonin Dvorak, and we'll check out some dance music in a Latin vein.

Here we have Antonín Dvořák's American Suite, the first movement. Libor Peschek conducted the Royal Liverpool Philharmonic Orchestra. Today in history, 1775, officers decide to bar enslaved and free black individuals from the Continental Army. And in 1892, Sergei Rachmaninoff first performed his prelude in C-sharp minor in Moscow. They made a film about this with Gary Cooper in 1918, American soldier Alvin York, Sergeant York, single-handedly attacked a German gun nest, killing at least 25 and capturing 132 Germans. Here's Danzón No. 2, Arturo Márquez.

0: Danzón number 2, composed by Arturo Márquez. That was Alejandro de la Parra conducting the Philharmonic Orchestra of the Americas. I'm Kevin O'Connor. It's yourclassical.org.
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3: 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KIPO Honolulu, KIPM Waikapu, KIPH Hana, and KAHU Pahala. The time in the islands is 2 a.m.

The city of Prague suffered, I think, happily from Mozart mania. Rumors began to circulate that Mozart himself would come to the city to give concerts and maybe even lead a performance of his hit opera. He did both in a visit that was among the most satisfying and successful of his career by many accounts. Of course, he traveled to Prague in style with a retinue that included his wife, Costanza, several fellow musicians, a servant, even his dog, Gawker. Great name, by the way. The visit culminated in two public appearances, including the premiere of this 38th symphony, which carries the name Prague, as a thank you. It's coming up.

English composer Ray Vaughan Williams pretty much lifted the melody for that running set from dance music of his homeland. George Hirst there conducted the Bournemouth Sinfonietta. Got some Johann Strauss Sr. on the way, a very conventional waltz, which is the good kind, and that's coming up soon. Today in history, music history, 1897, Emperor Franz Joseph I appointed Gustav Mahler as director of the Vienna Court Opera. And in 1927, the second 100 years silent short film was released starring Laurel and Hardy, the first Laurel and Hardy film with them appearing actually as a team. And going into 1934, Bruno Hauptmann is indicted in the murder of Charles Lindbergh's son after a very famous and high-profile kidnapping. Here's a minuet, Luigi Boccherini. Wolfgang Sawallisch is conducting the Philadelphia Orchestra.

among the more recognizable minuets, certainly, of Luigi Boccherini, if not the world of composers, very famous one. Wolfgang Sawallisch conducted the Philadelphia Orchestra. Haydn Wood was a British composer and violinist. When he was two, he and his family moved to the Isle of Man, a self-governing crown dependency located in the Irish Sea at the geographical center of the British Isles. The island was often a source of inspiration for Wood. Here's an 18th century scherzo, David Lloyd Jones conducting the Royal Ballet Sinfonia.

That was an 18th century scherzo written by the English composer Haydn Wood. David Lloyd Jones conducted the Royal Ballet Sinfonia. In a bit, a very short bit, we'll have some Weber, a grand duo concertant, nice rondo from that, and the Maria Waltz from Johann Strauss Sr.

Carl Maria von Faber most likely composed that grand duo concertante for himself on the piano and his colleague and friend Heinrich Behrmann, a leading clarinetist of the era. And we heard Gloria Chien piano and Anthony McGill clarinet this time around, the grand duo concertante Rondo by Faber. Here's the Maria Waltz, Johann Strauss Sr., a little tribute to his benefactor, one of them, Riccardo Muti in the Vienna Philharmonic.

The Vienna Philharmonic, playing a hometown favorite, Johann Strauss Sr.'s Maria Waltz, Riccardo Muti conducted. I'm Kevin O'Connor. This finale from Mozart's 38th Prague Symphony includes a melodic quote from his popular opera, The Marriage of Figaro, which the people of Prague were hoping he would play for them anyway, since he was in the city on a trip. Unlike most symphonies of the late 18th century, typically have four movements, Prague only has three. It skips the traditional third movement minuet, possibly because the scale of the existing movements were already so large, or because Mozart ran out of time. Little last-minute editing, I suppose. Here's Symphony No. 38 from Prague, the finale. Mozart, Andrew Manzi conducting the North German Radio Philharmonic.

Symphony number 38, also known as Prague, the finale there, North German Radio Philharmonic, Andrew Manzi conducted, and the work by Mozart. Coming up, what's a novelette? We'll ask Alexander Glazunov.

That work called A Novelette in Spanish Style was written by Alexander Glazunov and performed by the St. Petersburg String Quartet. I'm Kevin O'Connor, and today in history, 1942, the comedic duo Abbott and Costello launched their weekly radio show. And in 1955, the world's most powerful aircraft carrier, the USS Saratoga, launched. Here is Concierto Andaluz, first movement by Joaquin Rodrigo.

0: Concerto Andaluz, first movement, Joaquin Rodrigo. That was the Delaware Symphony Orchestra, conducted by David Amado.
1: 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This is Alec Baldwin. Please join me for performances of Beethoven's Fifth and the Coriolano Symphony No. 1. Gustavo Dudamel will conduct the New York Philharmonic this week.
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3: 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KIPO Honolulu, KIPM Waikapu, KIPH Hana, and KAHU Pahala. The time in the islands is 3 a.m.

Georges Bizet must have held a special place in his heart for children. That puts him in pretty good company, Robert Schumann before him, Claude Debussy in years to come, and many others, of course. In 1871, Bizet composed a suite of piano miniatures, Jeux d'enfants, giving us a brief window into their joys and activities. Childlike simplicity comes to mind, as it did with Schumann and Debussy. But when I hear that phrase, it kind of provokes a question. Does the simplicity apply to the children, the musician who plays it, the work, or all three? Yes. Georges Bizet's Children's Games, coming up.

Mendelssohn's Celebration of Protestantism, Symphony No. 5, Reformation, Second Movement. That was the Freiburg Baroque Orchestra. Some birthdays today, historic figures. Juan Perón was born in 1895, October 8th. Jesse Jackson, 1941, and passed just this year. And actor Matt Damon, 55. For some reason, I was thinking he was a little bit older. 1919, Fritz Kreisler, Victor Jacobi, William LeBaron's operetta Apple Blossoms opened at the Globe Theater in New York and ended up running for 256 performances. Not bad. Here's a Liebestraum by Franz Liszt, Dreams of Love, number 3, Pablo Fernandez cello, and Julien Cantin as the pianist.

Franz Liszt's Gorgeous Dreams of Love, number 3, and I'm Kevin O'Connor. This work, Marche Lorraine, was written in 1882 by Louis Gahn, the latter half taken from a song from that region, Lorraine. Originally, it was written as a simple piano piece for a gymnastic festival in Nancy, which is the capital. A patriotic text made it a rallying song for reintroduction of the French provinces. During World War II, Marche Lorraine became the March of Free French Forces, which had a cross of Lorraine as their symbol. Quite a history. Marche Lorraine, Louis Gahn, Elgar Howarth here, and the Philip Jones Brass Ensemble.

Yeah, definitely some fervor to that one. Nationalistic. Marsh Lorraine. Louis Gahn composed that. That was Elgar Howarth conducting the Philip Jones Brass Ensemble. Another dance-oriented piece, a Beguine this time, and some Daniel Auber on the way in the next set here.

Beguine, not to be confused with Begin the Beguine, Artie Shaw. And that was actually a work by Jerome Maross. Joanne Folletta conducted the New Zealand Symphony Orchestra, again with a Beguine, with an I. The Bronze Horse was set in ancient China and on the planet Venus. Put those two together. The plot revolves around a magical bronze horse that petrifies anyone who speaks forbidden words. This is the overture from The Bronze Horse, a version of Danielle Aubert. Richard Heyman conducting the Slovak Radio Symphony Orchestra.

Over chair from the Bronze Horse, Daniela Auber, and that was Richard Heyman conducting the Slovak Radio Symphony Orchestra. Georges Bizet created this children's game suite for two pianos, totaling 12 pieces. It embraces the childlike simplicity of the subject matter. He also arranged five selections from the work, also known as Jeux d'enfants, for orchestra under the title Petite Suite. In 1955, famed choreographer George Balanchine choreographed the 12 pieces as a ballet under the same title. And again, in 1975, he selected four of its movements for his ballet, The Steadfast Tin Soldier. So a lot of mileage in various forms out of this work for obvious reasons. It's quite diverse. Children's Games, Jeux d'enfants from Georges Bizet. Myung-Won Chung is conducting the Orchestra de la Bastille.

Children's Games, Georges Bizet, Myung-Won Chung conducted the Orchestra de la Bastille. Coming up, we'll have a little bit of Sibelius, kind of a nice chamber piece, actually, from him, and the ever erotic and controversial Tales of Salome.

That was a string quartet, Vivace, composed by Jean Sibelius. We heard the Sibelius Academy quartet. Here now, Salome, Dance of the Seven Veils, Richard Strauss.

0: Salome, Dance of the Seven Veils, Richard Strauss, Cincinnati Symphony Orchestra.
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2: 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KIPO Honolulu, KIPM Waikapu, KIPH Hana, and KAHU Pahala. 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

Explaining the title to this work, Scenes from Childhood, Robert Schumann wrote in a letter to his future wife, Clara, "Perhaps it was an echo of what you once said to me, that sometimes I seem like a child." He added, "You will enjoy them, though. You will have to forget you are a virtuoso." The childlike simplicity and artlessness of these pieces really is the key to enjoying them. They can be what you like, but they don't have to represent childhood itself, least of all yours or mine. Scenes from Childhood, coming up, Robert Schumann. I'm Kevin O'Connor.

King Carat Overture by Jacques Offenbach. That was Antonio Dalmeida conducting the Philharmonia Orchestra. On the way shortly, Scenes from Childhood, which with its beautiful, in a good way, earworm piano theme. Today in music history, 1944, Samuel Barber's Capricorn Concerto premiered at the Town Hall in New York in a performance by Daniel Seddenberg and his Little Symphony, 1585, going back quite a ways to the birth of German composer Heinrich Schütz, and 1834, on October 8th, French composer François Boieldieu passed at age 58. Here is Spring from Four Seasons by Antonio Vivaldi. It's the Orpheus Chamber Orchestra, Sarah Chang, the violinist.

And of Vivaldi's Celebration of Spring from Four Seasons Spring, Orpheus Chamber Orchestra, that was Sarah Chang, the lead violinist. Gustav Holst coming up shortly, this work next here is a tragic fairy tale where a goose girl and prince ultimately find their true kingdom in death. The work did not start as an opera. Composer Engelbert Humperdinck originally wrote it in 1897 as a melodrama featuring spoken dialogue over an instrumental background. He turned it into a full fairy tale opera in 1910. Here's the overture from The Royal Children.

The Royal Children Overture. Engelbert Humperdinck composed that. Carl Anton Rickenbacker conducted the Bamberg Symphony Orchestra. That is one lighthearted look at childhood. Another, maybe not so lighthearted look, would come from Robert Schumann. Scenes from Childhood is next.

The character piece, a short work expressing a single mood or illustrating an idea suggested by its name, was a typical product of the Romantic era, and Robert Schumann was a major contributor to this genre. In 1838, he put together 30 such works, publishing 13 of them in a collection that he called Scenes from Childhood. That's what I have for you right now, and it is a solo piano, Marion Conti.

Scenes from Childhood, quite a moody work, given its composer. That's an expected reflection, Robert Schumann, and Marion Conti was the soloist there. Coming up, we'll have a suite from Gustav Holst, and time just enough to hear a little bit of Haydn's Drumroll Symphony.

That was Brooke Green Suite, Gustav Holst, Norman Del Mar, conducting the Bournemouth Sinfonietta. Today in history, recorded music history, I didn't realize this, that the Berliner actually gramophone company was founded in 1895. That's a little earlier than I would have expected in Philadelphia. And on the subject of Brooks, we've got a work here to wrap the hour up from Franz Joseph Haydn, Symphony No. 103, the drum roll, fourth movement. This movement's main theme is derived from a Croatian folk tune translated as "A little girl treads on a brook."

0: Symphony number 103, known as the drum roll. That was the fourth movement. Franz Joseph Haydn, Charles Mackerras conducted the orchestra of St. Luke's. I'm Kevin O'Connor. 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

Niccolo Paganini was such a good violinist, some thought him to be inhuman, perhaps even the son of the devil. But as you listen to this concerto he composed, it's hard to believe it's anything other than heavenly. The premieres of many works are often described as having wowed the audience of the day, and then there's the premiere of this Paganini concerto. Those who heard it were absolutely blown away, not just by the technical feats and showmanship that Paganini had demanded of the instrument, but by the fact that he was actually able to play every single note. And these weren't just notes. There were giant leaps, packed with all sorts of complex musical wizardry, the likes of which no one had ever even heard before. But we're going to hear it in about less than 20 minutes. This is music by Anton Rubinstein from 1884, from his late period. Of his 121 works, about half of them were composed rapidly while he was in his 20s. This is one of those later works, much more dense. This is the Waltz from Soirée Musicale.

Anton Rubinstein's Waltz from Soirée Musicale. Wonderful to be with you again on this Thursday now. We've made it almost to the end of another week. I was about to say it was the first Thursday of October, but it's not. It's the second Thursday of October. Already a week into the 10th month. I'm Ward Jacobson. I'm happy you're here. And thank you for supporting classical music. That is always something that we never take for granted. We're going to start off with one of George Frideric Handel's greatest hits. If you had to go to the well and pick one, I'm sure a lot of people would pick this one. It's performed here in arrangement for brass instruments. It's the London Brass.

Music by Germaine Taillefer, but if you thought it sounded a little bit like Scarlatti, you're right. It was a sonata alla Scarlatti, and it was Alessandra Zaveri playing the harp. Well, we are going to hear the violin played by Gil Shaham, and it's not just any concerto, it's a Paganini concerto, so if you're a violinist, you better be on your game. He is, believe me. That's coming up after the break.

I'm Ward Jacobson. Happy Thursday. Some of the greatest pieces of classical music ever written for instrumental soloists were, no shocker here, composed by people who could play that very instrument themselves, right? Yeah, makes sense. For example, Rachmaninoff and Brahms were outstanding pianists in their own right, which goes a great way towards explaining their masterful works for the keyboard. And when it comes to the violin, there was one guy who trumped them all in the composer-performer stakes, and that was the Italian musical genius Niccolo Paganini. He composed this concerto a little over 200 years ago, his violin concerto number 1 in D. Gil Shaham plays violin here with the New York Philharmonic.

That was Gil Shaham with a violin in hand, and he knows what to do with it, for sure. Along with the New York Philharmonic, Giuseppe Sinopoli conducted, we heard the Violin Concerto No. 1, Opus 6, by Niccolo Paganini.

It is member-supported classical music on Thursday, the 8th day of October. Some big-time celebrity birthdays today. Matt Damon, 56 today. Bruno Mars, 41. Sigourney Weaver is 77. And Chevy Chase, 83. Here is some music by Igor Stravinsky from 1942. Four brief impressions inspired by a collection of folk songs discovered by Stravinsky's wife in a Los Angeles bookshop. It's music that was later used in a Hollywood film on the Norwegian resistance to occupation by Hitler's Germany. Four Norwegian moods.

0: Again, that was music that was later used, eventually, just a couple of years later, in Hollywood, for a film on the Norwegian resistance to occupation by Hitler's Germany. Four Norwegian Moods by Igor Stravinsky. It was the Cleveland Orchestra with Ricardo Chailly conducting.
1: 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This is Alec Baldwin. Please join me for performances of Beethoven's Fifth and the Coriolano Symphony No. 1. Gustavo Dudamel will conduct the New York Philharmonic this week.
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Ahead this hour, we'll hitch a ride with Leo Janáček to his home region of northern Moravia, roughly between Prague and Vienna. Janáček had several sources of inspiration for this music you're hearing. There were the folk singers and musicians of his native region, whom he remembered from his youth and wrote about fondly. And the landscape of Janáček's hometown of Hochwaldy and its surrounding area was another important influence, and the fact that he was writing this music for the prestigious General Land Centennial Exhibition of 1891, kind of a world's fair that celebrated the Austro-Hungarian Empire. A big deal. Janáček's Lachian Dances, coming up. This is the second movement of the Flute Quartet No. 1 in D, Opus 14, by François-Joseph Gossec, and it is the Millière String Trio.

The flutist was Patrice Bouquillon with the Millière String Trio. Well, happy Thursday. It is just about lunchtime. Maybe it's already lunchtime for some of you. I don't know. I am probably going to go with something not so healthy today because I failed to bring my own. So, it'll be one of those credit card vending machine situations with some chips or something even worse than that. Who knows? But who cares, right? You don't care about that. I do care that I got Wordle today in six. Ugh, boy. But the streak is alive. My personal streak now at 59. So, you know, they all count. Anyway, life's troubles, life's worries, right? I'm glad you're here. We are going to be cashing checks this hour. Pardon the pun, but we do have two prominent Czech composers featured. Lajos Janáček a little bit later, and right now it's the father of Czech national music, Bedřich Smetana. He was born in 1824. Of course, Dvořák came a little later in 1841, Janáček then in 1854. But we start with Smetana, and this is today's daily download, by the way, which you can find at yourclassical.org. Free music, you just go there. It's waiting for you. Download it. It's yours. This is from Mavlast, and it's not the movement you may think it is. Here's the Polish State Philharmonic.

Kind of hard to believe it's already been 2 years ago that we celebrated the 200th anniversary of the birth of Bedřich Smetana. His best-known work was Mavlast, a set of six symphonic poems composed in the mid-1870s. And it's the second poem, Vltava, the Moldau, is the one that, you know, usually gets all the attention, almost always. But we just heard the first poem from Mavlast, Vyšehrad, the High Castle. And that's the music that's waiting for you today at yourclassical.org. It is today's daily download, so go check that out and download it now. We heard the Polish State Philharmonic.

Vikingur Ólafsson played the piano, his own arrangement of music by Jean-Philippe Rameau, The Arts and the Hours. 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

Well, we continue to cash some checks this hour. We heard from Smetana earlier, and now the Lachian dances of Leo Janáček. They were influenced by his homeland of northern Moravia, the landscape and the folk singers and musicians from that part of Czechoslovakia. But certainly another major influence was the work of Antonín Dvořák, Janáček's idol and lifelong role model. And while Dvořák's Slavonic dances must have had an impact on the Lachian dances, the two works differ from each other in many ways, as you will hear, as we hear the Czechoslovak Radio Symphony Orchestra.

Camille Saint-Saëns' first cello concerto was well-received from the start, particularly in France, where it was perceived as being free from Saint-Saëns' more modernist tendencies, which the very conservative French crowd had never really appreciated. Well, one Paris critic suggested that more works in the same vein would restore the prestige he had lost with his all-too-obvious divergence from classicism. Here's the third movement of the Cello Concerto No. 1 by Saint-Saëns.

0: Hee Yung Lim was the cellist with the London Symphony Orchestra, the third movement of the Saint-Saëns, Cello Concerto No. 1.
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2: 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Please join me for performances of Beethoven's Fifth and the Coriolano Symphony No. 1. Gustavo Dudamel will conduct the New York Philharmonic this week.
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4: This is HPR2, your home for classical music. KIPA Honolulu, KIPA Waikapu, KIPA Chana, and KAA Chupahala. The time in the islands is 7 a.m.
0: Nothing quite like a little downtime in Italy. A little? No, Tchaikovsky didn't do anything. Little.

This Fantasy for Orchestra is a wonderful musical portrait of that marvelous country, Italy. The year was 1880, and Tchaikovsky spent 3 months in Rome. Yes, this was some serious downtime for the composer, so one would almost expect there to be some musical payoff in the end. Oh, and we got it, didn't we? Wow. Tchaikovsky's fabulous Capriccio Italien awaits this hour. This is the Russian pianist Pavel Kolesnikov. He's only 37, but he looks like he could maybe be 18. But man, can he play the piano. He calls London home these days. Two bagatelles here by Beethoven.

Pavel Kolesnikov at the piano, Two Bagatelles, Opus 33 by Beethoven. Well, it's good to be with you on this Thursday. I hope your lunch hour is going well. Hope your week is going well. Baseball last night, the Guardians are still alive, but hanging on by thread. They beat the White Sox. Dodgers beat the Braves to close out that series. Brewers beat my son's Padres to close out that series. He was not happy. It seemed inevitable that it would be Dodgers-Brewers. And the Yankees are gone. They lost. The Rays swept them. Wow. Go 3-0 in that series. So, baseball moving on during the month of October. I bring that up because it was on this date. Wow. 70 years ago, Don Larsen pitched the only perfect game in a World Series on this date, 1956, as the Yankees beat the Brooklyn Dodgers 2-0 in Game 5. Perfect game. And Yogi Berra went running out there and jumped up. That's still one of the great pictures and old film clips of all time. I'm Ward Jacobson, delighted to have your company here today. And today's classical music is supported by Baird. 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

The second of a triptych of concert overtures intended to portray impressions of what a human soul might experience in both positive and negative aspects, nature, life, and love. That was the original name for the set by Antonín Dvořák. The middle overture, Life, became what we just heard, the Carnival Overture from Opus 92. Vernon Handley conducted the Ulster Orchestra.

A suite of music by J.S. Bach, performed by the German Brass. We're off to Italy with Tchaikovsky after the break. A little bit later in the hour, something from Wagner. In fact, some very early opera work by Richard Wagner. Hope you can stay close.

From Schwann to the Bagpiper, a polka by Jaromir Weinberger. It was the Cincinnati Pops Orchestra, Eric Kunzel, conducted. Ward Jacobson with you on this Thursday early afternoon. It's the 8th day of October. Thanks so much for being here and also for supporting classical music. We appreciate that. After spending 3 months in Rome back in 1880, Peter Tchaikovsky delivered this wonderful fantasy for orchestra, his Capriccio Italien. While he was in the Eternal City, he saw the carnival in full swing, and he soaked up the Italian folk music and all the street songs, and Tchaikovsky incorporates them very freely in this piece, and even makes use of a bugle call that he overheard from his hotel, played by an Italian cavalry regiment. Here is the Dallas Symphony Orchestra. Eduardo Mata conducts.

0: The overture to Die Feen by Wagner. He was 20 when he wrote it. He did the libretto, too. That was the Philharmonia Zurich.
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Good morning. I'm Gene Schiller. Welcome to Morning Cafe on HPR2, your home for classical music. Today, a potpourri, an interesting amalgam of selections, which we'll begin this morning with The Suite by John Rutter. We'll hear the Royal Ballet Sinfonia, conducted by David Lloyd Jones.

Suite for Strings by John Rutter. We heard the Royal Ballet Sinfonia, conducted by David Lloyd Jones, arranged from popular English folk tunes and very tastefully done from an album of English string miniatures. We heard the Royal Ballet Sinfonia and that performance conducted by David Lloyd Jones, who, once again, will be conducting, this time the BBC National Orchestra, in the Poème for Violin in D Major by Frédéric Delanger. Our violin soloist is Philippe Graffin on today's Thursday morning Potpourri.

poem for violin and orchestra by Frédéric Delanger. We heard Philippe Graffin, violin, with the BBC National Orchestra of Wales, conducted by David Lloyd Jones. 24 minutes past 8 o'clock, you're listening to Morning Café. I'm your host, Gene Schiller, as our Thursday morning potpourri continues. Music of the Flemish composer Lodewijk Mortelmans. Will hear his Evangelical Diptych, two movements, Epiphany and Solemn Procession to Gethsemane, with the Vlaams Radio Orchestra, conducted by Jan Latham-Koenig.

Aspirations by Nan Schwartz. We heard the Synchron Stage Orchestra of Vienna under the direction of Kevin Purcell on today's Morning Cafe, Thursday morning potpourri. On today's Morning Cafe, we'll continue with Henri Dutilleux's Sonatina for flute and orchestra. We'll hear Adam Walker, flute, with the Sinfonia of London, conducted by John Wilson.

Sonatina for flute by Henri Dutilleux, in a beautifully calibrated orchestration by Kenneth Hesketh, incorporating a range of effects well beyond the original for flute and piano. We heard Adam Walker, flute, along with the Sinfonia of London, conducted by John Wilson, the Sonatina from 1943 by Henri Dutilleux. It's a Thursday potpourri on today's Morning Café.

0: That was the Preludium and Fugetta from The Bronze Heart by Gaston Faramans. Once again, the Blom's Radio Orchestra was conducted by Jan Latham Koenig. On today's Morning Cafe, a Thursday morning potpourri. This is member-supported Hawaii Public Radio, KIPO Honolulu, KIPM Waikapu, KIPH Hana, and KAHU Pahala. 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
0: Taking a look at the weather today, scattered showers over the Windward and Mauka sections, possibility of thunderstorms, occasional showers over the leeward side, possibly heavier throughout the day. Highs will be from 84 to 89 degrees, and winds are from the southeast, 15 to 20 miles per hour. Welcome back to Morning Cafe. I'm your host, Gene Schiller. As we continue with music of Walter Braunfels, well, it's not Halloween, but what the hey, this is the Witch's Sabbath for piano and orchestra. Tatjana Blom is our soloist. The Deutsche State Philharmonic Orchestra of Rhineland-Pfalz is conducted by Gregor Bühl. The Witch's Sabbath by Walter Braunfels on today's Morning Cafe, a Thursday potpourri.

The Witch's Sabbath for piano and orchestra by Walter Braunfels. We heard Tatjana Blom, piano, with the Deutsche State Philharmonic of Rheinland-Pfalz, conducted by Gregor Bühl. The time is 19 minutes past 9 o'clock, as our Thursday morning potpourri continues with music of Joaquin Turina. This is El Castillo de Almodóvar, the Castle of Almodóvar. The piano original was quite popular, but Turina felt this orchestration would gain the music a wider audience, and it did. It's one of his most colorful scores. It's in three movements, Silhouetta Nocturna, the nocturnal silhouette, or the castle scene at evening, eventide, the Evocation medieval evocation, and Plena Luz, in full sunlight. El Castillo de Almodóvar, the Castle of Almodóvar, by Joaquin Turina with Orquesta Filarmónica de Gran Canaria, conducted by Adrian Leeper, on today's Thursday morning potpourri, music of Joaquin Turina.

El Castillo de Almodóvar, in three movements, Silueta Nocturna, Evening Silhouette, Evocación Medieval, Medieval Evocation, and A Plena Luz, in full sunlight. Three portraits of a Spanish national monument, El Castillo de Almodóvar, the Castle of Almodóvar, music of Joaquín Turina. We heard the Orquesta Sinfónica de Gran Canaria, conducted by Adrian Leeper. The time is 24 minutes before 10 o'clock. You're listening to Morning Café. It's Thursday morning, Potpourri.

That was the Andante from the Piano Concerto No. 1 by Fernando López Grasa, with Eldar Nabulsen piano and Orquestra Sinfónica de Porto Casa da Música, conducted by Matthias Bommer. We'll continue with music of a short-lived but very gifted English composer F.S. Kelly. This is his Elegy for Strings.

Elegy for Strings by F.S. Kelly in memoriam Rupert Brooke, friend and casualty of World War I. Music of F.S. Kelly, the Elegy for Strings, performed by the BBC Symphony Orchestra, conducted by David Lloyd Jones from an album called The Spirit of England. The time is 7 minutes before 10 o'clock as we conclude today's potpourri with two versions of a tango by Igor Stravinsky. We'll begin with the original piano version and then an orchestration by Felix Günther with the Gewandhaus Orchestra, conducted by Ricardo Chailly.

0: two versions of the tango by Igor Stravinsky. First the original piano, and then the orchestration by Felix Günther. So, which did you prefer? Did I hear you say neither? Well, there is a difference. The piano sounds a bit blunt and primitive. The orchestration has an element of grace and seduction, which I think is preferable for a tango, whatever. We heard the Leipzig Gewandhaus Orchestra, conducted by Ricardo Chailly, and that performance of the orchestration, the piano soloist was Stefano Bologna. On today's Morning Cafe, it's been a Thursday morning potpourri. 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
0: Taking a look at the weather today, scattered showers over the Windward and Mauka sections, possibility of thunderstorms, occasional showers over the leeward side as well, with possibility of heavier rainfall throughout the day. Highs will be from 84 to 89 degrees, winds are from the southeast, 15 to 20 miles per hour. The time is 3 minutes past 10 o'clock. Welcome back to Morning Concert. I'm your host, Gene Schiller. Two concertos scheduled for this hour. The first, a bit off the beaten track, but beautiful work by Paul Creston, which deserves to be heard more often. It's his Violin Concerto No. 2 from 1960, which we'll hear performed by the Albany Symphony Orchestra, conducted by David Allen Miller. Our soloist is Gregory Fulkerson. The Violin Concerto No. 2 by Paul Creston.

flash flood warning for the island of Oahu until 1:15 p.m. At 10:21 a.m., emergency management reported water flowing over portions of Kamehameha Highway on the north shore between Turtle Bay and Sharks' Cove, making passage through the area dangerous. Moderate to locally heavy rain continues to develop and move over the island, with the majority occurring over the western half of the island. Rain rates range from 0.5 to 2 inches per hour. Flash flooding is ongoing or expected to begin shortly. Additional showers with embedded heavier rain are expected to move over the island for the next few hours, especially the western half. Hazard: flash flooding caused by heavy rain. Source: emergency management reported. Impact: flash flooding of small creeks and streams, urban areas, highways, streets and underpasses, as well as other poor drainage and low-lying areas. Some locations that will experience flash flooding include the entire island of Oahu. Turn around, don't drown when encountering flooded roads. Most flood deaths occur in vehicles. Please report observed flooding to local emergency services or law enforcement and request they pass this information to the National Weather Service when you can do so safely.

0: The Violin Concerto No. 2 by Paul Creston. We heard Gregory Fulkerson, violin, along with the Albany Symphony Orchestra, conducted by David Alan Miller. 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Resources at ho'olanapua.org. And from the Honolulu Museum of Art's Homonites on October 30th, celebrating the South Asian Festival of Navratri that honors women and community with art, performances, and more. HonoluluMuseum.org. The time is 10:28. 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
0: The time is 10:29. Welcome back to Morning Concert. I'm your host, Gene Schiller. Next, a work that used to be quite popular. It may no longer be the case, but maybe it's time to bring it back. A work by Vincent Dandy, his Symphony on a French Mountain Air. We'll hear Louis Lortie, piano with the Iceland Symphony Orchestra, conducted by Rumon Gamba. Symphony on a French Mountain Air by Vincent Dandy.

0: Symphony on a French Mountain Air by Vincent Dandy. We heard Louis Lortie, piano, the Iceland Symphony Orchestra, was conducted by Rumon Gamba. 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
1: 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Please join me for performances of Beethoven's Fifth and the Coriolano Symphony No. 1. 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

That was the aria from The Short Suite by David Lyon, David Lloyd Jones, conducting the Royal Ballet Sinfonia. Taking a look at the weather, scattered showers and isolated thunderstorms over the Windward and Maucas sections, occasional showers, some relatively heavier in the afternoon. Highs will be from 84 to 89 degrees, and winds are from the southeast, 15 to 20 miles per hour. The time is 1 minute past 11 o'clock. Welcome back to Morning Concert. I'm your host, Gene Schiller. Our featured work this hour is by the Dutch composer Cornelius Doper. He was a renowned conductor for many years of the Amsterdam Concertgebouw, which is how he's chiefly remembered today, but he was also a prolific composer whose work is yet to be fully appreciated. Richard Strauss, not known to be particularly extravagant in his praise of other composers, considered his Symphony No. 6, which we're about to hear, to be a great symphony. And there is certainly much to admire here, particularly in its brilliant orchestration. This is the Symphony No. 6, the Amsterdam Symphony by Cornelius Doper. We'll hear the Residenti Orchestra of The Hague, conducted by Matthias Baumer.

0: The Symphony No. 6, the Amsterdam Symphony by the Dutch composer Cornelis Doper. We heard the Residenti Orchestra of The Hague, conducted by Matthias Bommer. Symphony No. 6, Amsterdam by Cornelis Doper on today's Morning Concert. 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
0: Our music continues with a romance for cello, harp, and string orchestra by Leo Weiner, with the St. István Chorale Symphony Orchestra, conducted by Kalman Zaborski. We'll hear Piroska Molnar, cello, Agnes Polonyi, harp.

Romance for Cello, Harp, and String Orchestra by Leo Weiner. We heard Porosko Molnar, cello, Agnes Polonyi, harp, with the St. István Királyi Symphony Orchestra, conducted by Kalman Zaborski. Our program will conclude with Symphonic Minutes by Ernst von Dohnányi. We'll hear the Buffalo Philharmonic Orchestra, conducted by Joanne Falletta.

Symphonic Minutes by Ernst von Dohnányi. We heard the Buffalo Philharmonic Orchestra, conducted by Joanne Valletta.

0: That was the Waltz in the Forum, The Canon, by Emil von Reznicek from his Serenade in G Major for Strings, with the RIAS Sinfonietta, conducted by Yuri Starek. I'm Gene Schuller, your host for Morning Concert. Hope you enjoyed the music, have a wonderful day, and remember to stay safe. 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
1: 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I'm Valerie Kaler. What is your experience with recurring dreams? My go-tos are about to go on stage in a play I do not know, showing up for a final exam for a class I forgot to go to all semester, and the classic, my teeth are all falling out. Now, these lean more toward nightmare than dream, but what if you had a recurring dream that was so delightful you thought, that would make a great movie? Akira Kurosawa did just that. His 1990 film, Yume, or Dreams, is a silver screen window into his subconscious. On the way this hour, music inspired by Kurosawa's dreamscapes.
2: Live from NPR News in Washington, I'm Ryland Barton. Just back from a trip to Saudi Arabia and Qatar, a top Democratic senator is warning that the war with Iran is spiraling out of control, and Senator Chris Murphy is accusing the Trump administration of covering up the damage, as NPR's Michelle Kellerman reports.
3: In a video news conference after returning to Washington, Senator Murphy says he visited the U.S. Embassy in Riyadh, which was damaged in drone attacks early in the war, and he saw the damage to Qatar's energy infrastructure. But the Pentagon would not allow him to see U.S. military bases, and he calls that absolutely outrageous.
4: This is a really dangerous moment when the administration is giving its middle finger to the Congress, pretending as if we are totally irrelevant.
3: The Democrat from Connecticut says for now the Trump administration is getting away with it, but that could change after midterm elections. Michelle Kellerman, NPR News, the State Department.
2: The USS Abraham Lincoln aircraft carrier has returned to San Diego after a record-setting uninterrupted time at sea supporting the Iran war. The carrier group's extended deployment drew attention after reports of crew stress, supply shortages, and suicide attempts. The Navy initially downplayed problems. President Trump said the lengthy deployment was, quote, not nearly long enough. Steve Futterman was there for the homecoming.
5: There's a band in the background, people carrying signs. One says, welcome home. Another sign says, 10 months too long. Well, there has been controversy about this. But right now, all the problems are forgotten, at least for the moment, as the USS Lincoln, and it's true, has arrived back here in San Diego. There's a marching band in the background. You hear the cheers from the hundreds of family members and relatives who have gathered here. They have been waiting months and months and months for this.
2: That's Steve Futterman reporting. The federal deficit for the just-ended fiscal year was nearly $2 trillion. NPR's Scott Horsley reports tax revenues were up, but government spending grew even faster.
6: According to the Congressional Budget Office, the 2026 federal deficit is more than $200 billion bigger than last year's, a staggering level of red ink for a country that's not in recession or a widespread war. The government collected more money from income and payroll taxes during the year, while corporate tax receipts were somewhat lower. The increased revenue was more than offset, though, by higher spending on programs like Social Security and Medicare. The government also spent well over $1 trillion during the year just to cover interest payments on the debt. Those interest payments have been climbing as a result of the government's mounting pile of IOUs and rising interest rates. Scott Horsley, NPR News, Washington.
2: The U.S. stock market closed mixed today. The S&P 500 fell nearly 0.5%. This is NPR. The Pentagon says the execution of Nedal Malik Hassan at Fort Hood Army Base in Texas will be live-streamed. The U.S. hasn't held a public execution in 90 years. Hassan is scheduled to be executed by firing squad. He was convicted of killing 13 people during a mass shooting at Fort Hood in 2009. The Canadian poet Anne Carson has won this year's Nobel Prize in Literature. NPR's Andrew Limbong reports Carson's work blends contemporary poetry with inspirations from the classics.
7: Autobiography of Red is Carson's novel in verse reimagining a fragmented ancient Greek poem. Her book Antigonic is a postmodern interpretation of Sophocles' Antigone. Carson is a prolific writer, poet, and academic, and her work blurs the lines between the forms. Here's how Anders Olsson at the Swedish Academy put it.
8: Almost all her literary production has centered upon the intersection between the philologist's obsession with words and the poet's desire for new meaning.
7: The Academy said they'd managed to reach Carson on the phone just moments before the announcement. Carson said she was in Iceland, quote, listening to the wind. Andrew Limbong, NPR News.
2: The Nobel Peace Prize will be awarded tomorrow. The Economic Prize will be announced on Monday. PepsiCo plans to raise prices on some snacks and drinks and slash corporate costs in the coming weeks after posting disappointing third-quarter results. The single-digit percentage price hikes will hit Doritos, Ruffles, Sun Chips, and some sodas. The company says it needs to recoup its growing costs for fuel, aluminum, and agricultural commodities. This is NPR News from Washington.
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1: 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I'm Valerie Kaler. So glad to have you here for today's musical adventures and discoveries. On the way this hour, composer Jennifer Higdon's philosophy on using commissions to help others' voices be heard. And Carol Gerstein puts the play in playing the piano. Right now, a project-based trio born in Chicago playing some Bach in their original configuration. Violinist Desiree Ruchstrat, cellist David Cunliffe, and violist Aurelian Fort-Petrozzoli are the Black Oak Ensemble. They're a string trio. But when they do some specific projects, they expand the ensemble accordingly. They might add a guitar to the mix, or a harpsichord, or a bandoneon. But music for string trio is where it all started. David Cunliffe says there's so much less music for string trio than for string quartet that they're always on the lookout for hidden gems. Anytime they travel, they're scouring bookstores for random music. For example, their debut album from 2019, Silenced Voices, focused on forgotten music of Jewish composers who lost their lives or livelihoods during the Holocaust. And like ensembles always do, they find or make arrangements of pieces not originally written for string trio. Here is one transcendent example. Dmitri Sitkovetsky's arrangement of a piece originally written for solo keyboard, the aria from the Goldberg Variations by J.S. Bach. The Black Oak Ensemble played it at the Flagler Museum in Palm Beach, Florida.

The opening of the Goldberg Variations by J.S. Bach. That movement, called aria, was the basis of 30 variations, and then Bach used it again to close the set. Just a sublime piece in its original form for solo keyboard, and a lovely arrangement we just heard for string trio made by Dmitri Sikovetsky. We heard that Bach played by the Black Oak Ensemble in concert at the Flagler Museum in Palm Beach, Florida, part of the Flagler Museum Music Series. Black Oak Ensemble is violist Aurelian Fort-Perzoli and husband and wife, cello and violin, David Cunliffe and Desiree Rustrat. They took their name from the state tree of their home, Illinois. They got a big old black oak tree in the front of their house in Chicago, the Black Oak Ensemble.

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0: the tale of two classics on our next New York Philharmonic broadcast. This is Alec Baldwin. Please join me for performances of Beethoven's Fifth and the Coriolano Symphony No. 1. Gustavo Dudamel will conduct the New York Philharmonic this week.
1: Beginning tonight at 8. Composer Jennifer Higdon often expresses her own experiences in her work, but she sees the role of the artist as helping others find self-expression as well.
2: I think as anyone who makes art, you have a chance to represent lots of voices, lots of vision, lots of hope, sometimes pain, and it's a super big responsibility that I take very seriously.
1: Higdon views the act of commissioning music as a way for people to share their voices and celebrate their communities.
2: It's something we don't ever think about. We think about the artists expressing themselves, but sometimes we're the conduit to help others express something. But one of the things about giving people a voice is sometimes if people feel like they can't make the art, they can still make the art happen. There are lots of outlets, and you don't have to be the artist to have the empowerment. But you can make it happen. You can have a voice. And even sometimes just supporting a performing organization or an artistic organization is having a voice.
1: We're about to hear music Jennifer Higdon wrote for the Marion Ensemble. It was a commission from the Atlanta Symphony to honor a supporter of that orchestra. This is The Sound of Light by Jennifer Higdon.

Composer Jennifer Higdon says, quote, "We owe so much to those individuals who support us in the art that we make. Those wonderful souls provide the light that allows us to create our musical joys." The Atlanta Symphony Orchestra commissioned Jennifer Higdon to write the piece we just heard to honor a supporter of the orchestra who provided that light for them, a piece called The Sound of Light by Jennifer Higdon. The Marian Ensemble gave that concert at Emory University in Atlanta. You can hear that music again on the PT page, where our shows are archived online for 30 days after broadcast. Lots of other delights to explore as well. For example, we have an array of curated music streams. Need to rock the little one or yourself to sleep? Lullaby stream. Feel like singing along? Try the choral stream. Guitars, piano, whatever mood you're in, we got you covered. Enjoy all the classical goodies on the PT page at yourclassical.org. In a moment, a phenomenal concerto performance from Kirill Gerstein.

0: Pianist Kirill Gerstein really admires Sergei Rachmaninoff. As a composer, yes. As a pianist, yes. But even more than that, as a person. Gerstein says Sergei Rachmaninoff was
1: brave and open about his feelings, and they're very clear in the music.
2: I don't think he wrote a note that he did not believe in. And that's beautiful. It's a human quality and it's a musical quality.
0: Here is Kirill Gerstein on stage at Powell Hall in downtown St. Louis. Conductor Hannu Lintu leading the St. Louis Symphony. They're playing the Piano Concerto No. 2 by Sergei Rachmaninoff.

0: epic romance and drama all throughout that piece. The Piano Concerto No. 2 by Sergei Rachmaninoff. Carol Gerstein was the soloist, with Hannu Lintu leading the St. Louis Symphony Orchestra. That concert recording was underwritten in part by a generous gift from Anne McFarlane Sullins. Carol Gerstein has tremendous physical skill at the piano, great technique, and he's always got this kind of musical twinkle in his eye. Gerstein says this goes back to his very first piano teacher, his mom, and how she'd make a game out of everything.
1: This verb is very important, play. Playing the piano or playing music has playfulness implied. This is one of the big elements of what I search for when I practice.
0: And not just when he practices, but when he plays in concert as well. Pianist Carol Gerstein.

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7: I tend to think that the concert hall itself is the instrument that I'm conducting. And we as musicians in the orchestra are just contributors to this incredible instrument. And for me, getting to learn and to experiment with the acoustics of music hall in Cincinnati is both a challenge, but a really beautiful instrument that I have to now learn its capricious qualities in order to be able to produce the best performances.
0: From APM American Public Media, this is Performance Today. I'm Valerie Kaler. Christian Machilaru leads a concert in Cincinnati. Music by Wynton Marsalis, coming up this hour. Here's a highlight from a piece Wynton Marsalis originally wrote for bassoon legend Milan Turkovich. It's called Milan, after Turkovich's first name. I love how Marsalis features the bassoon in unexpected ways. Bassoonist Frank Morelli solos in this new recording with the Callisto Quartet.

0: bassoonist Frank Morelli with the Callisto Quartet in that recording. We heard The Blues from Milan by Wynton Marsalis. The Blues Symphony by Marsalis is just ahead. From APM, American Public Media, this is Performance Today, taking you to concerts around the world. I'm Valerie Kaler. Conductor Christian Macellaro is a close friend of composer Wynton Marsalis. One of the many pieces they worked on together is the Blues Symphony, a 2009 composition. Macellaro says it includes the sound of trains, a texture Marsalis often likes to work with. But it becomes more than just sound.
1: It becomes the philosophy of both the fact that we are in motion, we are going somewhere, but it's also at times divisive, you know, because culturally speaking and socially speaking, there are always two sides of the tracks. And Wynton uses this train motive to represent all these ideas.
0: Let's hear the fourth movement from the Blues Symphony by Wynton Marsalis. You might notice those train sounds beginning in about 2 minutes. Conductor Christian Macellaro with the Cincinnati Symphony Orchestra in concert in Cincinnati.

flash flood warning for the island of Oahu until 4:15 p.m. At 1:10 p.m., moderate to locally heavy rain continues to develop and move over the island, with the majority occurring over the western half of the island. Rain rates range from 0.5 to 2 inches per hour. Flash flooding is ongoing or expected to begin shortly. Additional showers with embedded heavier rain could develop to the south and move over the island for the next few hours, especially the western half. Hazard: flash flooding caused by heavy rain. Source: radar indicated. Impact: flash flooding of small creeks and streams, urban areas, highways, streets and underpasses, as well as other poor drainage and low-lying areas. Some locations that will experience flash flooding include the entire island of Oahu. Turn around, don't drown when encountering flooded roads. Most flood deaths occur in vehicles. Please report observed flooding to local emergency services or law enforcement and request they pass this information to the National Weather Service when you can do so safely.

0: Southwestern Shakedown, the fourth movement of the Blues Symphony by Wynton Marsalis. Christian Macellaro led the Cincinnati Symphony Orchestra in concert in Cincinnati. Christian Macellaro has a philosophy he calls the possibility of better. This came to him when he was rehearsing an orchestra one day, and it seemed to be going well. Macellaro wanted to end this rehearsal 30 minutes early.
1: And the concertmaster of the orchestra stood up and came to me and quietly said, "Is there really nothing that we need to do again?" And I said, "No, I think it's going very well." And then he looked at me in a very beautiful way and he said, "Surely there must be one note we can play better." And it was such an incredible life lesson for me, because then I turned this into this philosophy that now I carry with me, which is this possibility of better. And I feel like this is in some ways the most important job that a conductor has. There is always the possibility of better, but you have to really be very wise about using that in a way that it's positive for the ensemble.
0: Christian Macellaro, using the possibility of better. Music director of the Cincinnati Symphony Orchestra. In a moment, Defia flops with the harpsichord. 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
0: In the 1920s, Wanda Landowska was a fierce advocate for the harpsichord, a keyboard instrument popular until the piano was invented in the 1700s. Landowska brought it back into fashion, and she encouraged composers of the day to write for it. Manuel de Falla wrote a harpsichord concerto for her, and she gave the premiere in 1926 with de Falla conducting, and it went terribly. The music had been rushed to the publisher. There were lots of errors in the parts. Landowska hadn't had enough time to rehearse. It was so embarrassing, she refused to play the concerto again. And is there a bit of irony here? When the piece is played these days, a piano is generally used instead of a harpsichord. Let's hear it from a concert in La Jolla, California, with Thomas Addis at the piano alongside half a dozen musical friends. The concerto for piano, flute, oboe, clarinet, violin, and cello by Manuel de Falla.

Most concertos are for a solo instrument and a full orchestra. The one we just heard was written for a total of 6 players. The Concerto for Piano, Flute, Oboe, Clarinet, Violin, and Cello by Manuel de Falla. We heard it from a concert at La Jolla Summerfest, the summertime series of the La Jolla Music Society. Thomas Addis played piano, Emmy Ferguson played the flute, Nicholas Daniel was the oboist, Tommaso Lankvich was the clarinetist, Subin Lee played violin, and Leland Coe was the cellist. If you thought you recognized the name of that pianist, yep, it's the same Thomas Addis who's well known as a composer. The cellist might be a familiar name as well. Leland Coe was a PT Young Artist back in 2023. He has since completed his artist diploma at the New England Conservatory in Boston. He recently gave his solo debut at Carnegie Hall in New York and placed 3rd in the 2026 Queen Elizabeth competition, one of the most prestigious international competitions for young string players. Leland Coe is currently the cellist of Trio Rye and the Oak Trio, as well as the newly minted Phaedros Quartet, and he plays chamber music around the world. It's always so great to see our former young artists in action. Cellist Leland Coe. In a moment, the part where no one gets pneumonia, and there was much rejoicing. 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

In December of 1884, there was a big outdoor ceremony in Bergen, Norway, with a new choral piece by the local composer, Edvard Grieg. Grieg thought holding the ceremony outdoors was a terrible idea because that meant his choral piece would be sung outdoors in December. And this is Norway we're talking about. Here's what Grieg wrote about how he imagined it might go. I can see it now. Snow, hail, storm, thunder, a large chorus with rain pouring into their open mouths. Oh, well, that's one way to die for one's country. It turned out not so bad. Everybody got through it without catching pneumonia. And Edvard Grieg was so inspired, he also wrote five short celebratory pieces. That suite has become one of his

0: The Holberg Suite by Edvard Grieg, music he wrote for his hometown of Bergen, Norway, in 1884. The East Coast Chamber Orchestra gave that concert during the annual Skinny Atlas Festival in Skinny Atlas, New York. The East Coast Chamber Orchestra, founded in 2001 by a group of brand new conservatory grads. The idea was to build on what they called the pure joy and camaraderie of classical music making. 25 years later, they're still going strong. The East Coast Chamber Orchestra. 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I'm Valerie Kaler. 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

Hello there. Welcome to Exploring Music. It's Bill McLaughlin here. Today we are continuing to celebrate a group of five French composers from the mid-19th century whose works I've long admired and whom I've always felt just didn't quite get enough attention, especially compared with the Russian Five, for example, the mighty handful, which included Mussorgsky and Rimsky-Korsakov and Borodin and so forth, or by comparison with the young French composers who found each other at the end of the First World War, 1918, 1920. They were known as Les Six, the Six. So I look back in history at these five composers, Emmanuel Charbonnier, Jules Massenet, Henri Duparc, Ernest Chausson, and Paul Dukas, and I decided that they needed a name. So without any justification other than the fact that I really, really like their music, I have christened them Les Cinq, the Five. And today we're going to hear the music of Ernest Chausson. The first three composers, Charbonnier, Massenet, Duparc, were born in the 1840s, like most of the French Impressionist painters. We're moving along in history a little bit now to 1855, when Ernest Chausson was born to a very wealthy French family. His father was a building contractor who had made a mint helping Baron Haussmann in the redevelopment of Paris in the 1850s. And Chausson's father had a very clear idea for the education of his only child. Ernest, he said, you shall study the law. Obediently, Chausson got a law degree and was eventually appointed as a barrister to the Court of Appeals, but he had little interest in the profession. He liked the salons in Paris. There he was hanging out with writers and painters and actors and musicians like Vincent Dandy. Finally, in 1879, at the ripe old age of 24, he began to take composition classes with Jules Massenet at the Paris Conservatoire. And a little later, Chausson developed a relationship with César Franck. He had a close friendship with Franck that lasted till Franck's death in 1890. Chausson's life was cut short. He died at the age of 44 in a bicycle accident. Yeah, a bicycle. This was one of those huge front-wheel bikes of the 1890s. He got going down a hill way too fast, lost control, and smacked into a stone fence. And that was sadly the end of Ernest Chausson. But he wrote quite a lot of music, including some marvelous songs. Of all of Chausson's repertoire, though, there are two works involving orchestra, which I think are his supreme masterpieces, and we're going to hear both of them today intact. In 1896, the great Belgian violinist Eugène Ysaÿe came to Chausson and said, please write me something for violin and orchestra. And this came right at the time Chausson had fallen in love with Russian literature. Dostoevsky, Tolstoy, and especially Ivan Turgenev, who had followed his heart to Paris. Turgenev had fallen in love with a great soprano, Pauline Viardot.